0: for me. Mrs. Creek says the country is so clean, and I know I'll have to be careful with my hats and aprons. Please, try me and see if I don't suit you.
1: And do you have any references?
0: Well, there's Mrs. Creek, what I mentioned, Mrs. Jones, whose son Arthur I mind quite a bit, then there's Miss Gregory from the Sunday School.
1: Might that be Jenny Gregory?
0: I think it is, Mum. I just calls her Miss.
1: Miss Gregory is known to me. I shall call on her for a reference. I would also be most grateful if you would introduce me to your Mrs. Creek.
0: Does this mean you'll be taking me on?
2: Yes. Does it?
1: It depends on how my interviews with her references go, but...
0: Oh, please, Mum. Mrs. Creek will tell you all about me. And she knows what good service is, for she lived in a rectory. I suppose that you haven't a rectory and a church belonging to you, Mum?
1: Actually, I have known what it is to have a church belonging to me. My father was in charge of a church in the East End. He died only this last month. From overwork.
2: Miss Churchill, I'm so sorry.
0: Oh, miss, I've had a death belonging to me too. 'Twas my auntie, and now I've no one left.
1: Well, let us go see this Mrs. Creek. I shall pay a call on Miss Gregory shortly, and if I receive the good report I expect, we shall be in touch to discuss terms.
0: Terms, Mum?
1: Terms to bring you into service for my sister and me. Mrs. Shipley, I shall return to settle up with you tomorrow.
2: Well, yes. That would be fine, miss.
1: Come along now. Oh, I'm sorry, I don't recall your name.
0: It's Peggy, miss. Peggy Perkins.
3: And there you be, Peggy, right enough. That's Ivy Cottage, where your two ladies be living.
0: Oh, tis beautiful. I love the red bricks and the trees. And bless me, there's a garden.
3: Ah, tis a fine home. Or it will be, when all's in order. Between us, I think they brung a little too much stuff.
4: Hello? Miss Churchill? Are you home?
5: Coming.
1: Oh, we really must get this step fixed, Joyce. Why, Peggy, we had completely forgotten about you. I'm sorry. We are very glad to see you. I hardly know what to do first, and I have a terrible toothache.
0: Please, Mum, you've been crying.
1: Oh, it will pass.
0: Have you tried brown paper and vinegar with a little pepper? Auntie used to find it eased her toothache something wonderful.
1: Oh, is that so?
0: Mrs. Jones used to soak her brown paper in gin.
1: Oh, you'll find no gin in this house, not now or ever.
0: She said it were first rate.
1: Why, Peggy, you've hardly entered this house, but you're already comforting and cheering me up. Joyce, our little maid has come.
2: Well, Peggy, my sister has told me so much about you.
0: Pleased to meet you, Mum.
2: Is this your only bag? Let me show you to your room. This is yours. You may make use of the dresser and the wardrobe.
0: All this is for me. I don't share my bed.
2: My sister Helen and I are the only other people in the house, and we have our own beds. Thank you.
0: My own looking glass.
2: Did you not have a looking glass before?
0: No, Mum. Just a piece of broken glass I found in a rubbish bin.
2: A rubbish bin? Ah, of course. Well, please take your things off and come downstairs as quick as possible. It is tea time.
0: Yes, Mum. I'll be right down. Oh, my own looking glass.
2: My dear Helen, what an extraordinary specimen you have got hold of.
1: She is an original. But I'm hoping that she may be a treasure. She's done me good already. I was feeling so miserable when she arrived.
2: We shall all feel better after a cup of tea.
1: There is so much to do. We should have sold more and brought less.
2: Let's not talk about it until we've had tea. I'll set a tray. Helen, we haven't a drop of milk in the house.
1: The farm is close. Send Peggy. She'll want to see the countryside.
2: And so I shall.
0: Yes, Mum? You can come in.
2: What are you doing?
0: I was just laying out my dress, miss. I was going to get in it.
2: Oh, you needn't do that tonight. Just slip on an apron. I want you to run up to the farm for some milk. I'll show you where it is. Come along, put on your hat.
0: How far away is the farm, miss?
2: Not far at all. See the gate opposite our own?
0: Yes, miss.
2: Go through that gate and keep to the footpath across the field, then go through another gate and you'll be at the farm.
0: What do I do when I get there, miss?
2: Get a pint of milk from Mrs. Green, the farmer's wife. She has one set aside. Tell her who sent you and return without delay. Do you understand?
0: Yes, miss, I do.
2: Then be off with you.
0: Yes, miss. Well, Peggy, you're finally in service. And to two proper ladies, it seems. You're out in the country, and the air is as fine as Mrs. Creek said it was.
2: Oh,
0: can't say I'm fond of the dirt, though. I shall have to scrub my dress out before I goes to bed tonight. Oh, would you look at that? They let the goats wander freely throughout the field. I shall have to keep my distance. I hear they eat anything. Oh, mind where you're walking, Peggy. Your new boots are covered with muck. Ain't you a fine sight? Oh! Please, Mrs. Cow. Please, stay away. Oh, please, Mrs. Cow. Please stay away. Oh, my feet are stuck in the mud. Please, don't come any closer.
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1: Would you sit down, Joyce? Oh, you're going to wear a hole in the floor.
2: Peggy should have been back from the farm long before now. It's not that far away.
1: She did just arrive today. Perhaps she...
2: Oh, at last. We're in the kitchen, Peggy.
11: No.
2: Oh.
1: Peggy.
11: Whatever happened to you? Oh. You're covered in mud.
2: And where is the milk?
0: Please, Mum, I haven't got the milk.
2: Did you spill it? What happened?
0: I had to turn back. It were awful. I never seen so much mud. Never. It ain't like the mud I'm accustomed to. Ugh, it sticks. My boot come clear off and a cow came up to me.
2: It's
0: and...
2: the country, Peggy. There's mud everywhere and it's no use being afraid. And here we are waiting on our milk. What's the sense of having a maid?
0: Oh, please, Mum. These are my best boots. They cost me 4 shillings and 6p.
2: Peggy, just return your boot to your foot and be off.
0: Oh, very well. I shall try again.
2: Oh, that girl. She thinks of nothing but her clothes. If only she could see what a ragamuffin she looks like.
11: Oh, hush, Joyce. Oh. She isn't half bad looking. She may be thin, but most of the children in London are thin these days. I say Peggy has a dear little face.
2: Well, that may be, Helen. But must we wait for her dear little face to return before we start tea?
11: Oh, she may be a while. I think I shall drink my tea without milk.
2: Oh, the first sensible word I've heard here today. Oh, there's the last of the books.
11: In that case, I'd say our sitting room is complete.
2: And none too soon.
11: Things have gone much better since Peggy arrived last week. Well, she's done quite a bit of cleaning.
2: Well, I'll say nothing against her cleaning, but her cooking is...
11: is getting better.
2: Oh, it's improving. But she's such a peculiar little thing. The way she gets excited about carpeted stairs.
12: Hush, hush, here she comes. Oh.
0: I'm just about to get in dinner on in my kitchen, but first I need to sweep in my drawing room. Will we be working in my garden this afternoon?
2: Your garden?
11: Peggy, what are you wearing?
0: Oh, newspaper, Mum. I'm cleaning my kitchen grate and I didn't want the cold to soil my dress.
2: You look like a walking edition of the Times.
0: Thank you, Mum. I'll be taking my leave now to return to my kitchen.
11: Of course. Thank you, Peggy.
0: Mum?
2: Your kitchen.

0: Mrs. Creek. I just wanted to tell you that I'm settling in here at Ivy Cottage, but it ain't what I expected. After your stories, I expected the country to be cleaner than the city, but the country ain't clean at all.
1: It's downright filthy, for I've never seen mud like it in London. And there are animals walking about free as they please. The country too dirty for her. Sweet pure air, blue sky and singing birds, and her eyes never get higher than the mud. That girl. Did I tell you my missus got a dog? We call him Albert Edward.
0: We keep a very patriotic house. I like my place, and I have butter to eat every day. I have hundreds of duties to take care of, and I tread on stairs covered with carpet. Tonight, I'm going to stay over at Mrs. Green's, as my missuses will be away visiting. Oh, now, don't you be so sad, Albert Edward. It's just one night, and I'll be returning early in the morning to begin my day's work. Oh. Who's that then, Albert Edward? The missuses aren't due to be home till tea time. Simmer down, dog. I'll have a look. Miss Helen told me not to let anybody into the house, and that's just what I mean to do. Or not to do. You, stay here. Good morning. How may I help you?
2: Are the Churchills at home?
0: My missuses will be away until this afternoon.
2: Oh, how vexing. I will come inside and wait. My bag is at the station.
0: No, Mum! I ain't gonna let you in! And if you don't get off with your sharpish, I'll call Albert Edward!
2: You impertinent girl! How dare you try to shut the door in my face? Do you know who I am?
0: I don't! And that's why you ain't coming in!
2: Out of my way, girl! My name is Alicia Allendale, and I have come to see my nieces.
0: You've no right to come into this house.
2: I will wait in this drawing room until they return.
0: You will not. Not even if Albert Edward needs to sink his teeth into you.
2: Stop being foolish and bring me something cool to drink.
0: Aha! That I will. You just see. Come along, Albert Edward. Tell you this, Albert Edward. There's a good many bones for you to gnaw on in the drawing room if I has anything to do with it. Actually, Albert Edward, I have a better idea. Follow me. Now, if I can do this right...
3: What are you doing? You open this door this instant!
0: No, Mum. I've locked you inside, and now I'm off to fetch a police. Not to worry. I'll be leaving Albert Edward to keep you company. Come with me, dog. You need to stand guard outside the window. Don't let this villain escape.
3: Let me out. Let me out at once.
0: Please, hurry, Mr. Bedford. I'm afraid he'll steal all the china and books.
4: You must be a smart girl to have trapped a burglar.
0: Yes, sir. And he's dressed like a woman. He'd be a cunning thief. Albert Edward has been holding him captive.
4: Sounds like your visitor found his welcome too hot for him. What's that he's got there? Is that a shoe?
0: Oh, no. The window is open. He's got away! We'd be too late!
4: Oh, 'tis indeed a shoe, Peggy! And the window to the study is open!
0: You don't think, Albert Edward, that he have killed and eaten him, do you?
4: I don't think he swallowed him, my girl.
0: But all that's left of him is a shoe!
4: I reckon that thief climbed out the window, had a tussle with your dog here, and lost a shoe for his trouble. Why don't you check to see if anything is missing? Yes. We can bring the shoe to the police.
0: Thank you, Mr. Bedford. You know, I must say...
4: What's that?
0: I feel like a right proper heroine. Just wait till my missuses hear the story. Oh, I didn't know it was truly your aunt. She was so tall and gruff in her ways, and you are both so kind. And this shoe is all that remains of her. Oh.
5: Of course she was gruff. She's an eccentric old lady who is all too fond of taking us by surprise.
6: I suspect we'll be hearing from her again.
5: I should hope so. Left as it is, we have lost a substantial income which we can ill afford. While there may be some humour in what your little maid has done, it is a costly error in judgment.
6: I am aware. I believe we can salvage this problem. Let's wait to see what Aunt Alicia's response is.
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5: That certainly didn't take long.
6: Is it from Aunt Alicia?
5: Mm-hmm. Dear niece, I was subjected to such insolence and humiliation from your ignorant servant yesterday,
3: who absolutely refused me entrance and refused to listen to my explanation, that I have resolved never to place myself in a like position again. I don't know where you got her or what training you are giving her, but I conclude she is the lowest type of humanity and the nearest proximity to a savage that I have ever come in contact with. She not only locked me in a room, but fetched a low, vicious mongrel and deliberately set him at me. My dress is in rags, and my ankles severely bitten. I am in the doctor's hands. It will be a long time before I propose myself as your visitor again. Your affectionate aunt, Alicia Allendale.
6: I believe she's upset.
5: I'm sure she's exaggerating. Still, your little servant girl has more heart than head.
6: She's too faithful. I shall write to Aunt Alicia and apologise. I fear we've lost a substantial cheque.
5: Go ahead and write it, but you will never forget it. Nor forgive it.

0: As I look around this room, I see many children here. And I want you to know there are none too small to be missionaries. Indeed, my hope is that some of you become missionaries here at home, as I am overseas. Remember the little captive maid who told her master of the one who could cure him?
1: Oh, yes, sir. I know that story.
0: Shh! There are many at home who want to be cured by the great physician. If you can't do this at home here in England, you'll never be able to do it among the heathen. We want you to tell about Jesus. We want you to pray to him for the poor heathen. And we want you to give of your money to help. Send missionaries out to teach them. Prayers, purses, and preaching. Bring the lost to Jesus. Do not forget these three P's.
1: I'll remember, and I'll be saving.

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2: I do believe the whole village can hear you. Look, you'll make a fine preacher one day. So, now, if you don't mind, I'll just take me leave of you.
3: Goodbye, then. But I say, mister, if you go and get your soul cured, you come back and tell me!
1: I'm your host, John Rhys-Davies. We've enjoyed our visit.

Do you have eternal life? Maybe you have thought about what will happen to you after you die. Death is not a pleasant topic, but death is a reality that all men must face. Many are doing everything they can to try to extend their lives, but no man can cheat death. The Bible tells us in the book of Hebrews, chapter 9, verse 27, "And as it is appointed unto men once to die, but after this, the judgment." Every man has an appointment with death, and that death is not the end. It is followed by a judgment. Are you prepared to meet God? There's a lot of information that is spread about what that day will be like. Sadly, many are just living their lives and just hoping for the best without any real understanding of what is ahead. My friend, there is a reason that God has given us His words, so that we can know the truth. Here is the truth you need to know. First, that we are all sinners. Every man is a sinner, because every man that has been born, except for Jesus Christ, is a descendant of Adam as their father. He sinned, and that sin nature is passed down to us. We all do wrong. In Romans chapter 3, we read, "As it is written, there is none righteous, no, not one. There is none that understandeth. There is none that seeketh after God. They are all gone out of the way. They are together become unprofitable. There is none that doeth good, no, not one." Further, in the same chapter, Paul wrote, "For all have sinned and come short of the glory of God." We all have the same problem. It is a sin problem. The second truth you need to understand from God's word is that sin has placed us all under condemnation. We will be judged for our sin. Romans chapter 6, verse 23 says, "For the wages of sin is death." We are told through the prophet Ezekiel, "The soul that sinneth, it shall die." Death is the penalty for sin that we cannot escape. We are guilty. Sin must be paid for. The only payment that satisfies the debt of sin is death. That death is more than just a body that goes into the grave. Death is eternal separation from

0: God in the lake of fire. Revelation 20 verse 14 says, "And death and hell were cast into the lake of fire. This is the second death. And whosoever was not found written in the book of life was cast into the lake of fire." Oh, death comes to every man. And after death, there is a judgment. And those whose names are not in the book of life will spend eternity in the lake of fire. But I have good news for you. Another truth from the Bible. Jesus already paid for your sin. Many people have heard of Jesus. They know his name, but they do not know him. They've heard of his virgin birth, but they don't understand why it matters. They know he died on the cross to pay for our sins, but they don't know how it applies to them. The truth is, Jesus is the Son of God, born of a virgin, so that he would have a body like our body, but without the sin nature we have as the sons of Adam. He was perfect. Yet, he died on the cross, which was the payment for sins he never committed. He was paying for your sins. His payment was a full payment. 100% of our sins were paid for by Jesus Christ. He was placed in an empty tomb, and then after 3 days, as he promised, he arose from the dead. He conquered our enemy, death. And because he was resurrected and lives, he is made available to all of us eternal life. Romans 6:23, "For the wages of sin is death, but the gift of God is eternal life through Jesus Christ our Lord." Eternal life is a gift paid for by Jesus and is freely available to all who believe it. That is the final truth I wish to share with you. You can be saved and know it. All a person must do to be saved is believe. Ephesians chapter 2 verse 8 tells us, "For by grace are ye saved through faith, and that not of yourselves. It is the gift of God, not of works, lest any man should boast." We can do nothing to be saved. Jesus did all that was necessary. All we can do is make the decision to either believe it for ourselves or reject the free gift of eternal life paid for and made available by Jesus Christ. Faith in the finished work of Jesus is all that is necessary for you to receive eternal life and know it. Don't live another day in doubt. Believe on Jesus Christ today for salvation. 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

0: Welcome to Facing Tomorrow. My name is Jeremiah Williams. My granddad, Dr. Tom Williams, faithfully recorded this radio program for so many years. He wanted to comfort all of us with the comfort wherewith he had been comforted by God our Father and his Son, Jesus Christ, through all of the heartaches and sorrows he experienced. He didn't know about tomorrow, but he knew who held tomorrow and who held his hand. Though he's no longer with us, his message of God's comfort lives on because Jesus lives. May you be challenged and helped as you listen to my granddad share what God had taught him. He always said, the best way to face your tomorrows is to live for Jesus today.
1: This is Dr. Tom Williams. Welcome to Facing Tomorrow. What a thrill and a joy it is to my heart and my life and to this ministry and to countless thousands of others that we've been able to preach to over the years in representing, number one, our Heavenly Father and our Lord Jesus Christ, and then representing this ministry that God has used for so many years now, and I praise the Lord for it. I trust today that you'll pray for us as we make our broadcasts and pray for us as we go about our daily prayer times, our daily soul winning, all the things that we try to do for the Lord and are doing for His glory and His praise. Thank you for helping us, those of you that do financially. I pray that others might, and then also that you would write us a letter, write us a note, and the Lord would bless you for it. Hope you'll go to our website at just TWWM1.com, and you can go there to the website, and you'll see all the things that we produce and so forth. And I hope you'll do your Christmas shopping right there on the web, right there on the online store, and that you would be able to get some things that would actually be beneficial, life-changing, home-rearranging things for your Christmas gifts. Pray about it and see what God would have you do, rather than just a lot of things that don't mean a lot to people, and get them something that'll change their lives for the good and for the glory of our Heavenly Father. Well, the song we have for today is called All Your Anxiety. And there's a lot of anxiety today. A lot of people are crushed with it. They're going to psychiatrists, their own particular medicine for it, and everything else. All your anxiety, the songwriter said, is there a heart airbound by sorrow? Is there a life weighed down by care? Come to the cross, each burden bearing, all your anxiety, leave it there. All your anxiety, all your care. No other friend so keen to help you. No other friend so quick to hear. No other place to leave your burden. No other one to hear your prayer. Come then at once, delay no longer. Heed His eternal kind and sweet. You need not fear a disappointment. You shall find peace at the Master's feet. And I trust today you would do that. All your anxiety, all your care, bring it to the mercy seat. Leave it there. Leave it there. Never a burden He cannot bear. Never a friend like the Lord Jesus. Well, amen and amen. A lot of anxiety in people's lives at this time. And I trust that you would just commit it all to our Heavenly Father and through the Lord Jesus and by the Holy Spirit, and leave it there. Leave it there and get up and go on your way. I know a lot of people today seem to say, why pray when you can worry. And that seems to be the state of a whole lot of people. So rise up out of that and know that the great burden barrier, the Lord Jesus Christ and our eternal Father and God in heaven, are both waiting to share your burdens, to carry your burdens for you. And I hope that you'll bring them all today and leave them there. Let's pray together. Our Heavenly Father, we're so thankful to you today that your Bible is an all-inclusive book. It doesn't just stop with being able to do one thing. There isn't anything that thy precious word and power cannot do. Father, you just are so strong and so mighty, so wise, so glorious. And ask you today that you would strengthen your people, strengthen my body for what we are doing for you across America and around the world. I do pray today for your children, wherever they are, that you would bless and work in their lives today for your praise and for their good. In Jesus' holy, righteous, and wonderful name, amen and amen. We are in chapter 24 of the book of Psalms, and we are at verse 4. Verse 3 has asked two questions. Who shall ascend into the hill of the Lord, or who shall stand in his holy place? And we spoke about that on yesterday, and I trust that you were listening, or I trust that you would go and get it off of the YouTube or wherever they might find it, and listen to it and get some help for the situation in your life. The earth is the Lord's and the fullness thereof, the world and they that dwell therein. For he hath founded it upon the seas, established it upon the floods. Who shall ascend into the hill of the Lord? Or who shall stand in his holy place? And verse 4 endeavors to answer that. He that hath clean hands and a pure heart, who hath not lifted up his soul unto vanity, nor sworn deceitfully. He that hath clean hands, and we talked about hands are dirty, they're bloody, because we have not given out the word of God. We've not given out the warning that God told us to give a lost, hell-bound world, that they're walking headlong down the broad way. The Christians are on the narrow way going upstream, and here goes like a roller coaster the lost world toward hell. Let me say to you, you need to get off of that roller coaster today. You need to turn to God and turn to Christ and confess that you're lost, confess you're a sinner, and receive Jesus Christ in lieu of your sins, that he will take them away. He has nailed them to the cross. Now you believe it and receive it, and thou shalt be saved. And so thank God that a way has been made and the price has been paid. And I trust today that you would lay it all upon the shoulders of our precious, wonderful Savior, our Lord Jesus Christ. So he says, he that hath clean hands and a pure heart. Do you have a pure heart? Sometimes our hearts will deceive us. The Bible says in the book of Jeremiah 17, verse 9, the heart is deceitful. The heart is deceitful. Then it goes on to say, it's deceitful above all things. And I say to people, you know, if your heart's more deceitful than a new car warranty, you're in trouble. You know, if your heart is more deceitful than most promises made to you by this world, then we're in trouble. But the Bible says the heart is deceitful above all things, above all things. And yet the scripture tells us that God can cleanse our heart and set us free from sin. And I hope today that you would just give everything in your life over to God. Let Him clean it up. Let Him clean up your hands and a pure heart. I want to turn over to the book of James. And the scripture says in the book of James and chapter 1, something about what we're studying right now. And I want you to see it and what God led James to pen down. And he said that the heart is deceitful, and we need to reckon with it. We notice what he said. A double-minded man receives nothing from the Lord. And so if we're double-minded and we're thinking one way and going another, or saying, Lord, would you help me? And then, run down to get some help somewhere else. God wants you to lean on the everlasting arms. Jeremiah said, the heart's deceitful above all things. All things, he says to us. And so I trust that you will learn how deceitful your heart is. It's more deceitful than the federal government. It's more deceitful than a new car warranty. And on and on and on. So reckon that your heart is deceitful. Do what Solomon did and what he said in Proverbs 4:23. He said, observe your heart. Watch your heart. Look at your heart every single day. For out of it are the issues of life. And they come from the heart. So watch out for your heart and cleanse your heart, you sinners, as the Bible says. And James says that we ought to cleanse our heart and cleanse your hands, you double-minded, double-hearted people. And I trust today that you would do that and rest your case with the blessed Heavenly Father and the Lord Jesus Christ. He that hath clean hands and a pure heart. And look at it, 1 Peter 5:8, that we cleanse your hands, you sinners, and purify your hearts, ye double-minded. And God wants us to do that. And I pray today that you will. And we'll be back with the blessed old book.
0: Thank you, Granddad, for that stirring message from God's Word. The ministry of Dr. Tom Williams is carried on through his loving wife, Janine, his family, and ministry partners like you. 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
5: God commands those who have trusted in Christ to get baptized. So the question has come, when should someone get baptized? Baptism is an act of obedience which has no relationship as to whether we go to heaven or not. Did you ever stop to realize that no one in the Old Testament was ever baptized? And the thief on the cross next to Christ was not baptized. So the biggest thing to know about baptism is that it's not necessary for salvation. It's a simple thing that God gives us to do after we get saved. So, when? Acts 2:41. Then they that gladly received his word were baptized. Acts 8, verse 36-37. What doth hinder me to be baptized? And Philip said, if thou believest with all thine heart, thou mayest. Acts 9:18. And he received sight forthwith and arose and was baptized. When? Well, immediately after trusting just Jesus for salvation. And since salvation requires a personal reliance, a choice, it is unscriptural to baptize a baby or a toddler. Question: have you been scripturally baptized? Something to think about.

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My son, if thou be surety for thy friend, if thou hast stricken thy hand with a stranger, thou art snared with the words of thy mouth, thou art taken with the words of thy mouth. Do this now, my son, and deliver thyself. When thou art come into the hand of thy friend, go humble thyself and make sure thy friend. Give not sleep to thine eyes, nor slumber to thine eyelids. Deliver thyself as a roe from the hand of the hunter, and as a bird from the hand of the fowler. Go to the ant, thou sluggard, consider her ways, and be wise. Which having no guide, overseer, or ruler, provideth her meat in the summer, and gathereth her food in the harvest. How long wilt thou sleep, O sluggard? When wilt thou arise out of thy sleep? Yet a little sleep, a little slumber, a little folding of the hands to sleep. So shall thy poverty come as one that traveleth, and thy want as an armed man. A naughty person, a wicked man, walketh with a froward mouth. He winketh with his eyes. He speaketh with his feet. He teacheth with his fingers. Frowardness is in his heart. He deviseth mischief continually. He soweth discord. Therefore shall his calamity come suddenly. Suddenly shall he be broken without remedy. These six things doth the Lord hate, yea, seven are an abomination unto him. A proud look, a lying tongue, and hands that shed innocent blood, and heart that deviseth wicked imaginations, feet that be swift in running to mischief, a false witness that speaketh lies, and he that soweth discord among brethren. My son, keep thy father's commandment, and forsake not the law of thy mother. Bind them continually upon thine heart, and tie them about thy neck. When thou goest, it shall lead thee. When thou sleepest, it shall keep thee. And when thou awakest, it shall talk with thee. For the commandment is a lamp, and the law is light. And the reproofs of instruction are the way of life, to keep thee from the evil woman, from the flattery of the tongue of a strange woman. Lust not after her beauty in thine heart, neither let her take thee with her eyelids. For by means of a whorish woman a man is brought to a piece of bread, and the adulteress will hunt for the precious life. Can a man take fire in his bosom, and his clothes not be burned? Can one go upon hot coals, and his feet not be burned? So he that goeth into his neighbor's wife, whosoever toucheth her, shall not be innocent. Men do not despise a thief if he steal to satisfy his soul when he is hungry. But if he be found, he shall restore sevenfold, he shall give all the substance of his house. But whoso committeth adultery with a woman lacketh understanding, he that doeth it destroyeth his own soul. A wound and dishonor shall he get, and his reproach shall not be wiped away. For jealousy is the rage of a man, therefore he will not spare in the day of vengeance. He will not regard any ransom, neither will he rest content, though thou givest many gifts. We trust that the power of God's Word on today's edition of Light for Your Pathway was a blessing. Tune in again to Light for Your Pathway.

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7: We don't need all kinds of different ideas about God and ideas about what's right and wrong. God's already given it to us, plain right here, black and white. Maybe yours has some red in there, okay? We want to have a personal knowledge and faith that what we have is from God.
6: You're listening to a portion of a message preached at International Baptist Church, Dumaguete, by Pastor Randy DeMova. Gaining a personal assurance, we begin by believing what another person believes and teaches. But you want to bring your convert to the point where their belief comes from God Himself.
7: I don't want you to just be around as long as I'm alive, and then after I'm dead, you don't know what to believe anymore. Right? I need to move you to believe it for yourself. And that needs to be your goal for your converts, that you teach them to believe what we believe, but for themselves. It's not that everyone is coming up with their own belief, right? We don't want everyone coming up with their own belief. That's childish. Again, everyone has got their own imagination. It's not good. Okay? We don't need all kinds of different ideas about God and ideas about what's right and wrong. God's already given it to us, plain right here, black and white. Maybe yours has some red in there, okay? We want to have a personal knowledge and faith in that what we have is from God. I want you to have this, no, that's just what my pastor believes. I want you to know what you believe, and I want you to know where it comes from. That we got this from God. This isn't something we made up. Okay, I'll tell you what's not from God. Doing this. That didn't come from God. Praying to Mary didn't come from God. Counting rosary beads didn't come from God. Now, they all think that stuff, they got to do all that kind of stuff, right? Someone taught them that they got to do all that. That's what they believe. But where'd it come from? They didn't get it from this book. So I want you to know what you believe and where it comes from and what we practice and where it comes from. So let's look again at the words of Jesus back in John chapter 17. This is the prayer of Jesus to the Father. And John 17, look at verse 7 again. Jesus says to the Father, "Now they," speaking of his disciples, they have known that all things whatsoever thou hast given me are of thee. All right, so Jesus says, Father, my disciples, they know, okay, that whatsoever thou hast given me, what did the Father give Jesus to give to them? What did the Father give Jesus to give to them? Anybody know? Huh? What has Jesus been giving his disciples all this time? Words. Good job, Abigail. Words, right? Where did Jesus get his words from? Yeah, he spoke what the Father gave him. He didn't come up with his own stuff. Right? What the Father said, that's what he said. He said, I'm not going to tell you anything different than what the Father gave me to tell you. So he got the words, his doctrine, if you want to call it that, he got it from the Father. That's what he gave his disciples. And he's telling the Father, they know I got it from you. They know that it came from thee. Right? I got this from you. They believe that, he says. Verse 8, for I have given unto them the words which thou gavest me, and they have received them, and have known surely that I came out from thee, and they have believed that thou didst send me. So Jesus saying, Father, they are assured. My disciples know for sure that the words I've given them came from you, that you sent me, and that the words came from you that I gave them. They know I didn't make this stuff up. I didn't speak of myself. I just spoke what the Father gave me to speak, and they believe that it came from you.
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0: Okay, jury members, we need to come to a conclusion on this case.
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2: I agree.
0: Anyone think he's not guilty?
3: I think he's not guilty. His brother said he was with him 300 miles away.
2: I agree.
0: I thought you agreed he was guilty.
2: I did. I don't limit myself to only one truth. I believe there are many truths.
0: Do you believe the testimony of the 10 witnesses?
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0: And you believe the brother's testimony?
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One day, while reading Mark chapter 4, I simply wrote down some things I noticed about Jesus, some characteristics of Christ and his teaching. In Mark 4:3, Jesus said, "Hearken," or "pay attention." 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In the parable of the sower in Mark 4, verses 4 through 8, the sower, who represents Christ, gave all types of people

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1: He doesn't send us out to do it all by ourselves. He wants to partner with us. He wants us to succeed. Jesus said, without me, ye can do nothing. You've got to have him if you're going to succeed. And he's promised his presence to help you. Not to do your thing, but to do his thing.
2: You're listening to a portion of a message preached at International Baptist Church, Dumaguete, by Pastor Randy DeMova. God is for you. God delights in seeing his children succeed. When he sends us to do his work, he partners with us. We cannot succeed alone without him. Work with him.
1: I will strengthen thee. Yea, I will help thee. Yea, I will uphold thee with the right hand of my what? Righteousness. Okay, here's the thing. God wants to help you, but he's going to do it the right way.
3: Amen.
1: Listen now. God wants to help you, but he's going to do it with his right hand of righteousness. Amen. You want God to help you. What you're trying to do is, God help me, and you're making all the plans. You're coming up with your own plan, your own idea, how you're going to make

0: it work out, and you're failing because you're doing it in fear. You're not trusting God. You're coming up with your own way instead of God's righteous way. Some of you are letting money, fear about money, make all your decisions. Hear me tonight. Some of you are making bad decisions because you're making financial decisions out of fear. You're not trusting God. You're not getting counsel. You've got it all figured out, and you're going to hurt people because you're making bad financial decisions. You think you're doing good. You think you finally got an answer. You've tried 1,000 different things, and you're still trying to figure it out, but you got it this time, and you're going to make a decision out of fear about money, and you're going to hurt your kids. You're going to hurt your family. Why don't you trust God? Do it the right way. And I go to battle for you and your family and help you and help your children, and then you go do something foolish out of fear. God's for you. Why don't you trust Him? He'll help you, but you got to do it the right way. Look at Zephaniah. That'll take you a while to find that. That's the only reason we'll be here late now, is because you can't find Zephaniah. Go to Zephaniah. Zephaniah chapter 3. Look at verse 17. The Lord thy God in the midst of thee is mighty. He will save. He will rejoice over thee with joy. He will rest in his love. He will joy over thee with singing. Okay, can I say something? God delights in seeing his children succeed. He wants to sing songs of joy over you, and he wants to be excited over you, and he wants to rejoice with you. Folks, I'm just trying to tell you, he's for you. He's for you so much. He wants to help you so much. He wants to get you where you're supposed to be so badly. And he's not giving up. Stop fighting him. Trust him. He can do a much better job than you can. He's much wiser and mightier than you. Trust him. He's for you tonight. He delights in being with you. Hey, listen to God wants to be with you. He wants to spend time with you. He's for you, and he wants to be a team with you. He's not sending you out there to do his work all by yourself. He said, I'll never leave thee nor forsake thee. When he gave us the Great Commission, he said, and lo, I am with you always. He doesn't send us out to do it all by ourselves. He wants to partner with us. He wants us to succeed. Jesus said, without me, ye can do nothing.
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2: Why do people love International Baptist Church? Just ask them. They will tell you.
3: I love IBC because of its own good, unique, and strong standards. IBC also believes biblical authority, which helps me depend on the Word of God alone to be my guide and how to decide. And also, I love IBC because of the salvation that I have.
2: Come find your reason to love IBC.

0: 2 Corinthians 13:5 tells us, "Examine yourselves whether ye be in the faith." In the Christian life, we are to take heed to ourselves. We need to make sure that we are doing well, that we are staying healthy in our faith. To do this requires that we examine ourselves. Here is a self-checkup. Ask yourself, am I living in the favor of God? Luke 1:30 tells us, "And the angel said unto her, Fear not, Mary, for thou hast found favor with God." To be found in favor is to be found doing those things that you know are pleasing to God. Mary lived in such a way that God was pleased to have his son, Jesus Christ, to be brought into this world and cared for by Mary. Jesus, as a young boy, found favor with God the Father. The Bible says in Luke 2:52, "And Jesus increased in wisdom and stature and in favor with God and man." We can and should be growing in favor with both God and man. The early church in Jerusalem was growing. Souls were being saved and baptized daily. The Bible tells us that they were praising God and having favor with all the people. And the Lord added to the church daily such as should be saved. They were living in such a way that the common folks looked favorably upon them. Solomon instructed his son, "Let not mercy and truth forsake thee. Bind them about thy neck. Write them upon the table of thine heart. So shalt thou find favor and good understanding in the sight of God and man." If we would have favor with both God and man and keep ourselves in their favor, then mercy and truth must be our way of life. It is good to be saved and to know that you're accepted in the person of Jesus Christ. It is better to be saved and to know that you're also living in his favor. If your check reveals that you're not in favor with God, you should determine to stop what you know is not pleasing to God and start doing what you know is pleasing to God.
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2: 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This program features Dr. Jack Hiles, the pastor for nearly 42 years of the First Baptist Church of Hammond. He was a great old-fashioned preacher who built the nation's biggest Sunday school, according to many experts, preaching real, down-to-earth, fundamental doctrine from the King James Bible. Although names and places have changed, his powerful messages apply to us today. This is a rebroadcast from 1970.
3: In the fourth chapter of Luke, when our Lord went to the synagogue in his own hometown of Nazareth, the Bible has a very striking statement when it says, I think it's in verse 20, "And the eyes of all those in the synagogue were fastened on him." What a tremendous text. The eyes of all those in the synagogue were fastened on him. In Matthew chapter 17, we find the story of the Transfiguration. In verse 9, we have this statement, "And they looked up and saw no man save Jesus only." What a tremendous text that is. They looked up and they saw no man save Jesus only. In Acts chapter 8, there's the wonderful story about the Philippian, the Ethiopian eunuch and Philip, who led him to Christ. And the Bible says that he began at the same scripture and preached unto him Jesus. You see these wonderful texts, that the eyes of all those in the synagogue were fastened on Jesus. So it ought to always be. And they looked up and saw no man save Jesus only. So it ought to always be. And he began at the same scripture and preached unto him Jesus. This is the way it ought to always be. When the Grecian people came one time looking for Jesus, they simply said these words, Sirs, we would see Jesus. Now, I found something very, very interesting, and I want to share it with you. I do not know if I ever found this before, but in a recent going through the Bible, I found something of most tremendous interest. I was thinking about the new year, and the fact that here we are in the new year, we ought to put Jesus first in the new year. And I came across this. Did you know that of the 27 books, 27 and 39, right. Of the 27 books in the New Testament, 24 of them jump right into Jesus in the first verse. Jesus first. The only three books in all of the New Testament, of the 27, that do not just jump right into Jesus and talk in the first verse about Jesus are the books of Luke, 2 John, and 3 John. We have a lot of talk here in First Baptist, especially among our Sunday school teachers, about a point of contact. All of our Sunday school lessons, we try to have some kind of a point of contact, something that we, with which we make contact with our pupils, some little visual aid or some little startling statement or some question or some activity or something in which all the class can participate, by which we make contact with the class. Now, it seems like in the Bible that the point of contact was always Jesus. That's why I read the first verse of Luke, for it's very, very rare to find what you find in the first verse of Luke. That's why I read the first verse of 2 John and the first verse of 3 John. For in Matthew, Mark, John, Acts, Romans, 1 Corinthians, 2 Corinthians, Galatians, Ephesians, Philippians, Colossians, 1 and 2 Thessalonians, 1 and 2 Timothy, Titus, Philemon, Hebrews, James, 1 and 2 Peter, 1 John, and Jude, and Revelation. Boy, that was great. I ought to get a star beside my name for that. You get a candy bar for that? Some of you folks have. In every one of them, Jesus is mentioned in the first verse. Now, in all but about four or five, his name is mentioned. Now, for example, in one of them, it does not say, for example, in Hebrews, the first verse does not mention his name. In the second verse, it mentions the word son, but in the first verse, it jumps right into a dissertation about the Lord Jesus Christ. Now, could that not be saying to us that in everything we do, Christ ought to be first? He ought to be the very first in our music. He ought to be the very first in my preaching. He ought to be the very first in your Sunday school work. You ought to be first at your work. You ought to be first at the school. He says, seek ye first the kingdom of God and his righteousness, and all these things shall be added unto you. Now listen very carefully, very carefully. Let me have your attention. In Matthew, we find these words in the first verse of the first chapter. The book of the generation of Jesus Christ. In Mark, we find the beginning of the gospel of Jesus Christ. In John, we find, in the beginning was the Word, and the Word was with God, and the Word was God. In Acts, we find all that Jesus began both to do and to teach. In Romans, the first verse, we find Paul, a servant of Jesus Christ. In 1 Corinthians, the first verse, we find Paul called to be an apostle of Jesus Christ. In 2 Corinthians, we find Paul, an apostle of Jesus Christ by the will of God. In Galatians, we find Paul, an apostle, not of men, not by men, but by Jesus Christ. In Ephesians, the first verse, we find Paul, an apostle of Jesus Christ by the will of God. In Philippians, we find Paul and Timothy, the servants of Jesus Christ. In 1 Thessalonians, we read, Paul and Silas and Timothy, may grace and peace be unto you from God the Father and from our Lord Jesus Christ. In 2 Thessalonians, Paul, Silas, and Timothy, in God our Father and the Lord Jesus Christ. In 1 Timothy, we find the first verse, Paul, an apostle of Jesus Christ with the commandment of God. In 2 Timothy, we find Paul, an apostle of Jesus Christ by the will of God. In Titus, we find Paul, a servant of God and an apostle of Jesus Christ. In Philippians, we find Paul, a prisoner of the Lord Jesus Christ. In Hebrews we find, God who at sundry times and divers manners spake unto us in time past by the prophets, has in these last days spoken to us by his Son. In James we find, James, a servant of God and the Lord Jesus Christ. In 1 Peter we find, Peter, an apostle of Jesus Christ. In 2 Peter we find, Simon Peter, a servant and an apostle of Jesus Christ. In 1 John we find, that which we have heard and looked upon and felt with our own hands does not mention Jesus, but speaks of him, the Son of God. In Jude, we find Jude, the servant of Jesus Christ. And in Revelation, we find the revelation of Jesus Christ. Now, I have gone through every book in the New Testament except the three that I read a while ago and read for you the first statement in that book. That means 24 times out of 27 times in the Word of God in the New Testament, we jump right in to Jesus Christ. I'm afraid we sort of jump out. That means at school in 1970, Jesus Christ ought to be the very biggest thing in your life. That means at work, where you work in 1970, Jesus Christ ought to be the biggest thing in your life. That means at home, on the job, at church, everywhere you go, Jesus ought to be first. For every chapter, every book in the New Testament, save three, start off with a direct mention of the Lord Jesus Christ. Now, there's a lesson for us. A lesson. How do we start off? Well, we start off usually in some other way, but the apostles and those who write start off about Jesus Christ. Now, there's something else. Jesus is the need for all people. The New Testament was written for many, many different people. Now stop and think for a minute. Matthew was written by a fellow from near the Sea of Galilee, the city of Capernaum. Mark was written by a person from the same basic area. John, the same thing. Acts was written by a fellow, basically the same, Luke. But Luke joined the Apostle Paul in his missionary journeys. Romans and 1st and 2nd Corinthians, in fact, all the books from Romans on down through Philemon were written, I hope I'm right here, I'm sure I am, were written by the Apostle Paul. Now follow me. He wrote to the church at Galatia and started off talking about Jesus Christ. Now Galatia was up north, north of Palestine, due north, the other side of Lystra and due north. Now he wrote to the church, to the Christians at Rome. Rome was over in Italy, in Europe. But what they need is Jesus Christ. Whether it's in Galatia, north of Jerusalem, or in Rome, in Europe, the need is the Lord Jesus Christ. Think about the church at Corinth over in Greece, just about 50 or 60 miles from Athens. But their need was the same thing, the Lord Jesus Christ. Then there's the church at Ephesus in Asia Minor. But their need was the Lord Jesus Christ. Then there was the church at Philippi. But their need was the Lord Jesus Christ. Philippi and Thessalonica over in Macedonia. But their need was Jesus Christ. There's the church at Colossae, back to Asia Minor. But their need was Jesus Christ. There's a church at Thessalonica in Greece, and their need was Jesus Christ. There is Titus on the island of Crete, but their need was Jesus Christ. There is Paul on the island of John, the Isle of Patmos, but their need was Jesus Christ. There are the Hebrew people, the book of Hebrews, to all the Hebrews scattered all over the known world, but their need was Jesus Christ. Now you check the entire New Testament and you'll find out it doesn't matter who the people were, it doesn't matter where the nation was, it doesn't matter what circumstances, their need is the Lord Jesus Christ. You know what they need tonight in America to solve our problems and change our hippie fad and change our dirty lives and change our rotten politics and change our slide toward hell? You know what America needs? She needs Jesus. That's what she needs. That's the need. What they need in London or England, a country that's leading us to the devil, a country where is following Sweden's example. You know what they need in England? They need Jesus Christ. Oh, but you say, I'm from Canada. The lady back there from Canada. You say, we're more staid. Yeah, you are. You're more staid. They call that backslidden where I came from, but they call it staid in Canada. That's what I said in Barrie, by the way. But Canada needs Jesus Christ. What do they need in Germany? Jesus Christ. What do they need in Soviet Russia? Jesus Christ. I get so weary. In fact, I just get sick up to here of preachers talking, well, in one area I go to, I preach one thing. In another area, I preach another thing. Not me. Now, I may use a different joke in one area. You know, I may talk about turnip greens and okra down south and pizza up north, you know, or Savonarola, is that a food? Lazzaroli or Ozzululi or something up north. I don't know. one fella said, went to a restaurant, said, I want some of that. She said, the orchestra just played that a while ago. It doesn't matter who you are, you need Jesus. But you say for the Hiles, I come from a very, very staid background. I'm from London. Okay, you need to get born again from London. You say for the Hiles, I tell you what, I come from the old country. Okay, you need to get converted. Anybody, old country, new country, big country, little country, smart country, dumb country, Where have you come from? If you don't get born again, you're going to go to hell like anybody else. And the need of everybody, whether it's Thessalonica or Rome or Galatia or Jerusalem or Ephesus or Philippi, wherever it is, the need is the Lord Jesus Christ. They asked this morning, today on the broadcast, interviewing Brother Hand about our bus ministry. And they asked, what do you think the secret is to our church? Brother Hand gave an answer that was a very good one. Except I wanted so badly to jump up and say, Jesus is exalted. That's what the answer to First Baptist Church is. We exalt Him. Listen, this church has been built around the person of the Lord Jesus Christ. And you say what you want to say, there is an attractiveness in the preaching of Jesus that people still will come to. They ask me all across the country, why in these days of dying churches and congregations going out of business, and why is it you have big crowds at First Baptist? I'll tell you why. It's an exaltation of Christ. That's the reason. Can you show me anywhere in America where a man of God, anointed by the Spirit of God, will exalt Christ? And I'll show you a place where folks will come to hear Him do it. The Bible still says, and I, if I be lifted up, will draw all men to me. And as I've said to you Moody students so often, God bless your hearts, I love you, but you preachers from Moody Institute, don't you believe anybody tells you you've got to talk about strong here and a little deep theology here. The honest truth is now America is choking on deep theology. Billy Sunday used to say, I hate flowers, I hate botany, but I love flowers. I hate zoology, but I love animals, and I hate theology, but I love God. And what the world needs is a simple exaltation of Christ. That's what Matthew did. That's what Mark did. That's what John did. That's what Luke did in Acts. That's what Paul did in Romans and Corinthians and Galatians and Ephesians and Philippians and Colossians and Timothy and Thessalonians and Titus and Philemon. That's what Paul did. That's what Peter did in 1st and 2nd Peter. That's what John did in 1st John. That's what Jude did in Jude. That's what John did in Revelation. There's nothing wrong with this nation. But a generation of Holy Ghost-filled preachers and people who would exalt Christ again in the simplicity of the gospel could not cure. You know, there's a scripture over in Corinthians that says, the simplicity that is in Christ. The simplicity that is in Christ. I was teaching a class in a certain school not long ago, and I said, you wouldn't want Jesus to teach here. You wouldn't want to preach here. He wasn't deep enough for you. He talked about a certain man went forth to sow. Talked about a fellow went down, fell among thieves, told stories, storyteller. You wouldn't like that. Oh, my brother, my sister, I traveled the length and breadth of this country. This past Monday and Tuesday, I spoke at the National Free Will Baptist Convention of Preachers, Pastors in Nashville, Tennessee, Monday night, Tuesday morning twice, and Tuesday night. I'll be tomorrow, God night, God willing, Indianapolis, Indiana. And the next week, I don't know where I go. Where do I go next week, Sandy? San Jose? And then San Jose in February. And then on to Baltimore and Chattanooga and other places I go. All the time, up and down the country I go. Look, there is a real trend in America toward revival in every place. It's not a place where some fella gets up and says, now let's exegete the Holy Word. And now let's go into the blood. Let's gather around the Word. And all 10 of them gather around the Word. I'll tell you what. Let's gather around Christ. Somebody said, the Bible is Jesus on paper. The Bible is Jesus on paper. Not enough to gather around the Word. We're to gather around Jesus. You check your Bible and you... Now, by the way, if you gather around the Word properly, you gather around Jesus. But you say, okay, now let's go over here now in Revelation and see. This toe over here on this third toe under the beast has got some dirt underneath the toenail. And we'll check over here. Now let's see, that's the third toe. Okay, let's go over here to Judges here. There are three toes on this fella. He lost two in a battle against the Midianites. And let's see, the Midianites, the word Midian, that must have a symbolic meaning because that means the average. And the word average, let's see, the average place in the Bible is halfway through here. Let's go over here to the average part. It's about halfway through. And that leads me to believe that the word halfway should be in the Bible. Let's see, how many times halfway? Jonah was just halfway. Jonah went to Joppa. And Joppa, in the Hebrew, it means jumping overboard. By the way, overboard, board. Board symbolizes something in the Bible. There are boards in the tabernacle. Let's go over here and look at the boards in the tabernacle. They're set on gold. Talking about gold. We need more folks to give money to God, because in the Hebrew it says give hilariously. And talking about hilariously, we ought to suffer hilariously. Now let's go back to the third tool over here, this beast in Revelation. And the church is dying tonight with that kind of tomfoolery.
4: when what they need is a simple presentation and exaltation of the person of Jesus Christ. Paul wrote the church at Colossae, and he said that in all things he might have the preeminence. And as we start 1970, you mark it down in your little book, ladies and gentlemen, this church will grow in direct proportion as she magnifies the person of the Lord Jesus Christ. Don't read the Bible like a calculus book, like a love story. And then something else about Jesus first. Did you ever stop to think that, of course you didn't, because most of you did not realize till tonight that he was mentioned in the first verse of all of these books. Something else also, for all types of people. Not only for all areas and all countries, but all types of people. Follow me. The church at Corinth, the church at, people at Rome, for example, steeped in the power of the Roman Empire, Paul started saying, Paul, a servant of Jesus Christ. The people at Corinth, who had 1,000 consecrated prostitutes, who reminded me more of this generation than any other people in the Bible, and their need was Jesus Christ. You know what hippies need? Jesus Christ. What alcoholics need? Jesus Christ. You know what the modern so-called cultured atheist needs? Jesus Christ. You know what the fallen man needs? Jesus Christ. What the dope addict needs? Jesus Christ. That's the need. That's the need. And but that's one reason why when I go soul winning, I don't, you know, when I went to college, they taught me, they said, now here's a set of verses, about 20 of them deal with the hard cases. They didn't give me a set for the soft cases, but I guess they should have. Here's some, the Mormons, here's some verses, Mormons. If fella, here's 10 scriptures to answer this question with. Well, brother, if I did what they said in college in the soul winning course I took, I'd have to carry a 4-drawer filing cabinet out soul winning with me. No, they don't need your cute arguments, they need Jesus. That's what they need. I think tonight, I see Doug Hiles sitting back there. I won Doug to Christ several years ago. And Doug had some problems, and he had some doctrinal problems, but I just told him about Jesus. That's the great need. Church at Corinth, sensual, worldly, they needed Christ. The church at Thessalonica, impetuous, looking for Christ to come now, needed Christ. The church at Ephesus, big, active, virile, needed Christ. The church at Colossae, worshiping angels, needed Christ. The church at Philippi, happy, joyous people, needed Christ. All throughout the Bible, all types of people need the Lord Jesus Christ. Now you say what you want to say, but ladies and gentlemen, if you're not saved tonight, your need is not a trip to the psychiatrist. Your need is not a trip to the psychologist. Your need is not a college education from some school with a major in philosophy. Your need is a trip to an old-fashioned mourner's bench and a face-to-face confrontation with Jesus Christ. That's your need. That's the need of all lost people. It's Jesus Christ. By the way, for all purposes, Jesus is the need. You heard me do this again and again. I won't go into the Old Testament, except now follow me, as I so often have done. In Matthew shows Jesus as the King of Kings, but he starts off with the first verse with something about Jesus Christ. In Mark, he shows Jesus as the suffering servant, but he starts off saying the beginning of the gospel of Jesus Christ. In John, he points Jesus as the Son of God, but he starts off saying, in the beginning was the Word, and the Word was with God, and the Word was God. In Acts, Jesus Christ is shown as the power of the church, but he starts off talking about Jesus Christ. In Romans, he shows God, or Jesus, as the gospel of Christ, but he starts off talking about Jesus Christ. In 1 Corinthians, he shows Jesus as the restorer of the carnal nature, but he starts off talking about Jesus Christ. In Galatians, he shows Christ as the rent veil, but he starts off talking just simply about Jesus Christ. In Ephesians, he talks about Jesus being our heavenly one, but he starts off talking about Jesus Christ. In Philippians, he talks about Christ as being our sufficiency, but he jumps right into the subject of Jesus Christ. In Colossians, he talks about Christ as being the shadow, but he starts off with a simple acknowledgement of Jesus Christ. In Thessalonians, he shows Jesus as being our coming Savior, but he starts off with an exaltation of Jesus Christ. In Timothy, he talks about Christ as being our glorious appearing Christ, but he starts off with a simple exhortation, something about the Savior. In Titus, Jesus is our blessed hope, but he starts off something, a simple statement about Jesus Christ. In Philemon, he's the one who forgives the straying servant, but he starts off with simply saying a prisoner of Jesus Christ. In Titus, he lists in the Hebrews, he lists forth Christ as better than all the angels, prophets, priests, and kings. But he starts off saying God has spoken to us these latter days by his Son, Jesus Christ. In James, he tells that Christ is a restorer of the carnal nature or the fulfillment of the law. But he starts off saying, James, a servant of Jesus Christ. In Peter, he lays the foundation that Christ is the foundation, the rock of our salvation. But he starts off saying, Peter, an apostle of Jesus Christ. In the epistle of 1 John, he shows Christ as being the assurance of our salvation. But he starts off saying, John, a servant of Jesus Christ. In Jude, he presents him as our security, but he starts off saying, Jude, a servant of Jesus Christ. In Revelation, he shows him as our coming king, but he starts off saying, the revelation of Jesus Christ. I am a bit weary of Christian people being ashamed of him who died for us. I'm a bit weary of people coming to churches like this. And listen carefully. I'm sick of this. Brother, you sin against God Almighty. Just because you've got a degree, just because you've been to college, and I've been to more college than most of you criticize, and I've taken the same courses you've taken, and I've sat in the same professors under whom you sat, and I've read the same books that you've read, and I know all the books, but I'll tell you what, I've come to this conclusion, that if you reach people, you're going to have to reach them, not with pious platitudes, not with book reviews, not with peak tea and lemonade sermons, not with exegesis of Scripture, not with deep thoughts and reasonings, but with a simple presentation that man is a sinner, Christ died for sinners, and Christ is the answer. That's the need of the world. Oh, God, give us again, America, a generation of preachers who just get up and preach Him. Christ is the answer. You second-rate theologians, some of you students come out to First Baptist Church, you little penny-ante students, God pity your pinheads. And you say, well, they're not deep enough. Why, brother, listen, we fished at your depth years ago. I don't care how deep you are, the question is, where are the fish swimming? Did you ever go fishing? I have. Well, I've been looking. I'll tell you what, brother, if the fish are an inch from water, I'm going to put my hook that far under. A lot of you folk, listen, a lot of you, a lot of preachers all over the country, a lot of them in Hammond right now. They're talking tonight about the the belly of the beast in Daniel 2. They're talking about 32 inches around that waist, 52, 32, 41. That's a man's figure. Talking about it. And the honest, simple truth is, they're fishing deep when all the fish are in shallow water. If I were you, I'd find out where the fish are. I was in Akron, Ohio, preaching, and Dr. Dallas Billington, pastor of the Akron Baptist Temple, the world's largest church, I guess, he heard I was nearby, and he called me on the phone and said, Dr. Howells, I'd like to have lunch with you. I went over and had lunch with him, and he said, Dr. Rex Humbert, who's somewhat of a combination of Baptist and Pentecostal, I think. I don't know much about him, but I know him. He said he wants to come over and show you through the cathedral tomorrow. I'll be preaching there, by the way, at a Sunday school convention in a month or so, and at a Northern Ohio convention. But anyway, Rex Humbert took me through that big, beautiful building, seats 5,000 people. They run about, I think, 1,700 in attendance, but big, beautiful building. He showed me some of his television. He's on television, maybe in Chicago, I don't know. But he showed me some of his television programs and some of his music. Well, to be honest with you, Brother Terry, I didn't care for his music. I mean, really, it was all right. I didn't feel too critical of it, but it's just not my favorite music. You know, I mean, somebody would come out, you know, like this. Good night when I sing, turn me on. Boy, I want to see you after the service. I'm mad. These folks out here thank God for you, but you see, a lot of times it's Bob Proper's move on the checkerboard or chessboard up there, and he just doesn't see me. But anyway, they had a, you know, and they'd finish a song, and the quartet would end like that, you know. So he said, "How do you like that?" Well, I said, "You ask me, I'll tell you."
3: And so I said, it's just not my favorite. I just don't like to, I'm not being critical. In fact, my musical appreciation is very broad, and I can enjoy it, but it's not my favorite. And Rex Humbert said to me, he said, you don't like it, do you? I said, no, I don't. Well, he said, I don't like worms either, but fish do. And I said, I get the message. He told me, he said, I of course, smart aleck me, I asked him how he knew he didn't like worms. But, a dumb preacher eating worms, can you reach to that? Now, what he said was true. What he said was true. Now, I don't think we'll do wrong to reach people, but I do think if we're going to reach the common man, we're going to have to reach him, with the, or any man for that matter, with the simple gospel of Christ. They asked me today in private conversation, some of these NBC fellows, they said, look, why is it your church is booming and people are coming by the thousands and churches are dying? Why is it? And I said, we preach to men's hearts. And none of this was televised, we're just talking, chatting a bit. And the fellow said, well, now, look, don't you try to reach the elite? And as far as I'm concerned, I've got a church full of the elite, you see. Yeah, the word elite's a very relative term anyway. And so I said, what you mean is this. A fellow said to me one time, he said, Brother Hiles, the way you preach, he said, you'll never reach the city councilman. And I said, there are not but nine of them. And if you got all of them, you wouldn't break any attendance record. But I said, there are thousands of steel workers who need the gospel, and they'll listen to it. And I said, our message is a message of Christ to those people. By the way, we probably have as many city councilmen on our side as any church in town. I talked to a city councilman last week, and he looked at me and shook my hand. He said, you're doing the greatest work of anybody in the city of Hammond. Now, he's talking about our church, not me. In fact, outside my office one day during the Christmas holidays, a man knocked on my door, or Miss Popper said somebody's waiting to see you, and a fellow walked in and he said, here's a gift from the mayor. And the mayor gave me a Christmas present. Isn't that something? It said something about tax overdue. I forget exactly what it was. But I'm not kidding you. I'm not kidding you. The mayor sent me a Christmas present. Now, what am I saying? I'm saying whether he does or doesn't, we ought to exalt Christ. So Matthew, Mark, John, Paul, Peter, Jude, all of them just jump right in exalting Jesus Christ. And that's why we ought to put him first. That's why Matthew 6:33 says, seek ye first the kingdom of God and his righteousness, Jesus first. Jesus first in Matthew, Jesus first in Mark, Jesus first in John, Jesus first in Acts, Jesus first in Romans, Jesus first in Corinthians, Jesus first in Galatians, Jesus first in Ephesians, Jesus first in Hammond, Jesus first in East Chicago, Jesus first at your school, Jesus first at your work, Jesus first at your home, Jesus first in your personal life, just Jesus first. Now, there are several areas where he wants to be first. In the first place, he wants the first years. He wants the first years. I was so interested last week that Dr. Welch noticed our young people. But who wouldn't? Young folks, hardly a week passes, somebody doesn't come to me when I'm traveling somewhere and say, Dr. Hiles, I visited your church, and the thing that impressed me the most was that great crowd of fine young people, neatly dressed and well-behaved, those young people. Now, what I don't have time to tell them is what made you well-behaved. I've pulled you over hot coals, made you walk on spike boards and threatened to kill you at sunrise and put electric current under the pews there where I can push a button and so forth. But that's what they say. Now, a lot of you folks criticize the way I handle young folks. I say, sit still! You hear me? Don't you move! And you say, he shouldn't do that. Well, you wait till it turn out before you start criticizing. You wait till you see how they end up. Yeah. Well, our young folks aren't going to end up like some of you folks are tonight, surly and critical. And while the trio was singing, you laughed and made fun. Listen, there are seven things the Bible says God hates, and two of them are proud looks. God pity that kind of a Pharisaism. God pity that. Listen, these kids over here have been taught to say yes, sir, and no, sir. You say, that's southern. Yeah, southern Jerusalem. Now, I don't care if it came from Hattiesburg, Mississippi. It's right to do. I was up in Canada. I think I'll just get off the subject again. In fact, I don't know what the subject is. I am back to Canada. I went to Winnipeg, Canada. And and preached to a convention of the old Swedish group, the General Conference of Baptists, and preached in the largest church in Winnipeg, and it was a denominational meeting. I got there and preached the first night. They put me in a home of a couple of school teachers, and beautiful home, man was a school teacher, wife was a school teacher, two fine little boys, and I won the boys' hearts because they like hockey in Canada, and I know something about hockey, and I told the kid, I said, Bobby Hull is the best player in America, in the world. He said, he's not. He called off the name of Gene Beliveau. He said, he's the best. I said, Gene Beliveau? He said, Gene Beliveau. I said, well, listen, Bobby Hull taught him all he knows, and he forgot most of it. And the little boy said, no, Gene Beliveau is. And one of the sweetest stories took place. I preached that night, and the folks got mad, and I went back to the house. They were going to have me in the home, and time came to go to bed, and they put the kids in this bedroom, and here's a nice, beautiful bedroom, you know, with the cover all tucked back, and I saw the bed, and I said, boy, that looks good. I was so tired. I had written, about two or three weeks of the book today up there in the back of an office there during the afternoon. I'd flown, and that was the day I talked to that hippie, you know, I told you about it, and I was tired, and so time came to go to bed, and so they changed their signals. They didn't like me. Boy, they hated me, and they put me on the floor. Now, they had a beautiful bed, and they put me in a little room about 6 by 8 on the floor, and they said, this is your room. I said, thank you, you know. They just took a quilt and put that quilt on the floor, and they did put a sheet over it. I thought it was awful nice, and a pillow, and so I just jumped down to bed, you know, and so the pastor of the church where I was preaching got so mad, he got up and walked out during the service. The next night, he introduced me, and he said, here's Hiles. That's all he said. He got up and he said, here's Hiles. He went back, got his wife and his children, and stalked out the back door and didn't even stay for the service. So, funny thing, next morning I got up, after sleeping on the floor all night, they had breakfast, didn't invite me in. I smelled the bacon and the eggs, you know, and whatever they had, coffee or whatever. And I stayed in the room waiting for somebody to say it's time to eat. They never said it. But I won the heart of that little kid about 7 years old. And I heard the door open and saw his nose, and he stuck up one of the sweetest things. He stuck a little penny Babe Ruth through the door for my rations for the day. You see? And as he gave it to me, I said, I still like Hull best. Bobby Hull still better than Gene Beliveau. And he gave it to me. That night, they had the most intelligent man in that church after the service to come. And he was going, they got some, had a big party get together, and he was going to embarrass me in front of the whole crowd. And he started turning me, trying to get me, you know, and I'm not very smart, but you don't get me too easy. So I sort of turned back on him, and I said, where do you work? He said, that's none of your business. I said, where I came from, people were nice to each other. Yeah, he said, yeah, you came down in the hillbilly country. I said, where am I from? He said, from Texas. Boy, that turned me on. I stood up in front of that whole crowd. I'm not going to sing now. I stood up for that whole crowd. And I said, now all of you hear me. I said, I'll preach tonight or tomorrow night and tomorrow morning. But I said, now I want to talk to you now. I said, you talk what you want to say about Texas or America or the South. But if being taught to be courteous, if that's hillbilly, then you call me a hillbilly. If being taught to be friendly, if that's what it is, if that's what you call Texan. But brother, if what you call being cultured and refined is being surly and critical and putting a fellow on the floor to sleep and making him eat Babe Ruth for breakfast, boy, I got them all. I sure did. And I said, if that's what it is, I don't want to be a culture. I don't want to be refined. God knows what this world needs is a baptism of decency and simplicity of the simple Christian life, of an exaltation of Christ, and the kind of life that magnifies Him and emulates Him. That's what we need. Some of you folks trying to copy some dead professor, you ought to copy a live Christ. And so, young people, the first years of your life, the first years, the courteous, dedicated, Jesus first, the first years. There's something else. God wants the first day. The first day. I want to say a word about this. We've gotten away from this a great deal in this great cosmopolitan area where folks work on Sunday. And any of you work at the steel mills and have to work on Sunday, I'm not being critical, but I'll say this much. If you don't have to work on Sunday, you shouldn't work on Sunday. Now, I know Sunday is not the Sabbath, and I don't believe that Sunday is a Christian Sabbath. In the New Hampshire Confession of Faith, adopted by most Baptist churches, it says, we believe that Sunday is the Christian Sabbath. That is not true. Sunday is not the Christian Sabbath. Colossians chapter 2 says that when Jesus died, he nailed the Sabbath to the cross. And there has not been a Sabbath since Jesus died, for he is our rest and he is our Sabbath. And the Sabbath was a shadow pointing to Jesus. Now he's here. No need for the Sabbath anymore. Sunday is not the Sabbath. But I'll tell you what, I still believe it's the Lord's day. And I've just got enough old-fashioned blood in me to where I just still think Sunday ought to be a different day than the rest of the week. Now, I'll say this, and I said very kindly, I still don't like to see young folks get out and play ball on Sunday afternoon. Now, I'm not going to say you commit a sin if you do. I just think that there ought to be a day a week that's different. I still like to see people not shop too much on Sunday. I like to see the stores closed on Sunday. Main reason is we need the parking here at First Baptist for all of this downtown shopping center. But the first day, and I'm glad I was taught. Now, I can't say this is Bible, but I'm glad my mother, who's here tonight, taught me as a kid that Sunday was God's day and ought to be handled that way. And I can still see her, as you've heard me tell, I can still see her pointing her finger in the face of that Catholic priest who came by to get me to play ball on a Sunday afternoon because I was a pretty decent ball player and wanted to play on his Catholic team. And that Catholic priest stopped out in front of the house and said, "Hey, Jack, it's time to play ball." And my mother went out and put her nose on his nose and her finger on his finger. And she said to him, "You leave my boy alone." And she gave him, we used to call it a blessing out where I came from. She gave him an old-fashioned Texas blessing out. And all he said was, well, bye-bye. That's all he said. I'll tell you what, if the Catholics are right and you got to get confess to the priest, my mother's going to go to the hottest place in the bad place because that fella put her there. They're not right, by the way. But anyway, I still believe that Sunday ought to be different to people. And so I think God wants the first day of the week. Then I think God wants the first fruits of your income. The tithe is the Lord's. One dime of every dollar, in fact, the first dime of every dollar belongs to God. Check your Bible over and over again. You've robbed God, but where have we robbed thee? You've robbed me in tithes and offerings, said Malachi. Over and over again, Moses said, the tithe is the Lord's. Bring the first fruit to God. Every time a Jew gathered a crop, one bushel out of every 10 bushels went to God. Every time the animal had a litter, one tenth of the little ones belonged to God. I was out in a little town, California. What's the name of it? I'm in Colorado. Lamar, Colorado, several years ago, little town. Priested at an area-wide denominational meeting. And I said, if you're old, Sal, you know what Sal is? Sal has a litter of ten pigs, one belongs to God. By the way, if she has a litter of nine pigs, one belongs to God, too. But by the way, if your old sow has a litter, don't bring me a little pig. Rear the thing first and then bring it to me, would you please? So I was in Murfreesboro, Tennessee, preaching a year or two later. And a fellow walked up, handed me a $20 bill. I said, "What's it for?" He said there was a man in my church got convicted that night about the tithe. And it just so happened that his old sow just had a litter of pigs. And he gave me one. And it was worth $200 to me. And he said, "I'm giving you the tithe on that." Now, I've said so often, if your sow has 10 pigs, I want one. I want one. Now, I don't eat pork myself, but I can sell it and buy some good beef with it. And I want one. If your old heifer has some little young'uns, I want one of them, don't you see? Now, if your cat has 10 kittens, Brother Streeter wants the tithe off that. That's the 7100 block of, the 1000 block of 170 Street. But now I'm saying the tithe belongs to God. Look, I thank God that as a kid I was taught that one dime of every dollar belongs to God. Now look, you are not right with God if you don't tithe. You are wrong in your heart. You are a robber of God. It is God's money. One-tenth of your income is not yours to give to God. It's already God's. You don't give a dime to God unless you give more than a tenth. If all you give is a tenth of your income to God, you haven't given God a thing, because it doesn't say the tithe should be given to God. It says the tithe is the Lord. You say, I can't afford a tithe. God didn't say do it if you afford to. God said do it. And you're wrong if you don't. The tithe is the Lord's. God wants the first year. God wants first years. God wants the first day. God wants the first fruits. By the way, my Bible says God's people, you'll never see one of God's righteous people begging bread. I've had a lot of folks come to my office wanting help. Most of them don't even go to church. And John Colston will tell you this is true. He works for that department. Most of them. How long has it been since you had a tithing deacon come to you asking for food for his family, John? Never have. How interesting. The people that are hungry are the people that say, I can't afford to give to God. God says, his seed will not beg bread. You show me a man that'll work and a man that'll give God what's his, and I'll show you a man that God will provide for. Tenth of your income belongs to God. That means you folks that get an allowance. That means you ladies that get a grocery allowance. That means you men that work one dime of every dollar, the first dime.

0: ladies. 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One was scrawny, skinny and weakly and sickly. The other was a picture of health, beautiful, rosy-cheeked baby. And there were the crocodiles of the river. And there was the river worshipped as God by this lady. And one of these babies she was going to throw as a sacrifice to her God. She put the babies on the ground. On this side was the little scrawny, sickly one. On this side was the beautiful, healthy baby. And then she took up the little beautiful baby, rosy cheek, and threw it in the river, in the mouths of the hungry crocodiles. The missionary ran down quickly and said, "Wait a minute, wait a minute, wait a minute." But it was too late. And this heathen lady had given her baby in death. And the missionary said, "Why? The little baby couldn't have lived long, the skinny one. Why didn't you save the healthy baby and sacrifice the skinny, sickly one?" And the heathen lady said, in her own way, "Sir, I do not know what God you serve, nor what God you worship. I do not know about your God, sir, but my God deserves my best." And with that, she took the little sickly baby, went back to her place of abode. Your God deserves your best, too. He deserves your best. First place in your life. First years of your life. First day of the week. First fruits of your income. Put Jesus first in 1970. Let us pray. We're pilgrims
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2: 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And I hope you are having a great day so far. 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Let's start this hour with the Rossi family singing Bow the Knee.

His love truly has been there all along. I can witness it in my own life and in the lives of those around me. What a faithful God. Thank you, Jonam, and look out for that request, sung by Grace and Truth, All Along. Coming right up, let's listen to Jesus, How Could You Have Loved Me So, sung by the Vandenbergs.

If Only, Just a Few, sung by Stephen and Whitney Trimble, only here on the Anchor Radio, giving you music to stir your heart for soul winning and service. Next up, here's Harvest Baptist Ensemble singing Forevermore.

That song was sung by Delaney DeMovo, Where Is God? Thank you, Sophia Felicilda, for that request, and I'm sure you enjoyed that comforting song. Our next song is a request from Alondra Singit, The Cross, sung by Golden State Baptist College.

And you just heard a request that came in from one of our faithful hostesses at Mount Station, Abigail Roshana. That was Hal Anderson College singing All About Faith. And thank you again for that request. And well, maying utu, good afternoon, magandang tanghali sa inyo dumagete. Ako Daisy Alondra Singit, pleasure to serve you for the rest of the hour this afternoon. And nanata sa tunga-tunga sa ato ang Listener's Request Program. 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And welcome kay Modrisa amo ang station. And right now again, kung wala po mo nakasend si mo station, let me encourage you to send it right in sa inyong mga song request that is sa station. So let's continue with this request that came in from one of our faithful listeners. Here's Caleb Garraway and Katie Garraway singing We Stand.

And thank you for that song request. Dear listener, thank you so much sa pag-tune in sa mga station o pag-send sa imuhang song request. That was the Rossi family singing The Call of Christ. Now coming up, here is a request that came in from Sophia Filsilda, Lindsay Osgood singing Help Me Abide.

That was Lois in India singing Grace Unmeasured. And thank you, Bea Poncho, for that wonderful song request. Well, it has been a good time playing your song request dito sa Amon Station. And thank you, Kaayo, for joining us this hour sa pag-send sa inyong mga song request. I hope na nag-enjoy po mo sa inyong pagpaminaw. But we have reached the end of our hour and I'm looking forward sa time na kamupod makasimba po mo dito sa Amon Simbahan sa International Baptist Church, Dumaguete. And I hope na one day magkita po ta, makabisita mo and makadala po mo sa inyong mga friends. And thank you again sa pag-join namo this afternoon and I hope na you enjoy the rest of your day. And please don't forget, Jesus loves you.

0: And they took Jesus and led him away. And he, bearing his cross, went forth into a place called the Place of a Skull, which is called in the Hebrew Golgotha. Bearing is carrying something or supporting something, as in getting underneath something to hold it up. When we think of the cross, it is something that actually bore the body of our Savior. It would appear that he was being held by the cross or the nails that pierced his hands and feet. But before Jesus was borne by the cross, first he was bearing his cross. He carried it before it carried him between heaven and earth, lifted up to draw all men to him. Jesus was willing to put himself underneath the load of the cross, to take all of the weight upon him, to take all of the abuses, spend every bit of strength, to endure all of the pain, because the Father's will demanded it be, that all men might be saved. Jesus made it very clear to his disciples that if they would be his disciple, they too would have their crosses to bear. In Matthew 16:24, then said Jesus unto his disciples, if any man will come after me, let him deny himself and take up his cross and follow me. You cannot be a disciple of Jesus Christ while running away from your cross. We must be willing to carry whatever the Father, in his will, places upon us for his glory. Do not think of your own salvation from trouble. Let him do the saving if you will be saved. You just give yourself to what he has for you to do. We are to have the mind of Christ. That mind includes bearing the cross.
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0: Isaiah 2:22, the Bible states, "Cease ye from man, whose breath is in his nostrils, for wherein is he to be accounted of?" Did you wake up this morning and thank God for the air? Were you surprised that it was there? Aren't you glad the government doesn't have to supply it? Did you thank God that it was 19% oxygen? It's always that way. Did you thank God that the pressure was about 14.7 PSI? It's always that way, not situational. Did you thank God for reminding you to breathe 20,000 times today? We take all that for granted, but we're fearfully and wonderfully made. Did you ever ask yourself, why did God make us so we had to breathe? If we didn't have to breathe, we wouldn't need any deodorant. We wouldn't drown. Let me see if I can explain this to you. Right now, take a deep breath and hold it. A breath is accomplished by tightening the intercostal muscles, elevating the rib cage, lowering the diaphragm, and thereby enlarging the chest cavity and allowing air to be forced in. That 14.7 pounds per square inch is what does it. Now, without letting your breath out, say, "Praise the Lord." Oh, you couldn't do it. This time, take a deep breath and you can let it out. Say, "Praise the Lord." Take another deep breath. Say, "Thank you, Jesus." Take another deep breath and say, "I love my radio station." It's amazing how that works. I wonder if God had that in mind when he wrote Psalm 150, verse 6, "Let everything that hath breath praise the Lord. Praise ye the Lord." Wonder how often you're supposed to praise God. Wonder how often you're supposed to take a breath. Let's pray. Thank you, Lord, for the air that you supplied, for the ability that you give us to use it, and that we might use it for your glory. Amen. This is Pete Cowling.
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0: too brute. I thought I could trust you. Nah, don't trust anybody. That was Roman society, and it's society today too. Huh? Was it they say, keep your friends close, keep your enemies close, or something like that, right? Yeah, you can't trust, but you know what? We ought to be able to trust here. We're not supposed to give our brothers and sisters reasons not to trust us.
1: 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Love fervently with a pure heart. People should have confidence in you that you will not bring evil to them because you love them. Purge your heart of bitterness, lies, and evil speaking.
0: We're going to love fervently our brothers and sisters in Christ. We're in this together, and we're going to face this persecution in this world together and the scorn. We're going to stick with each other. It doesn't matter what the world says. It doesn't matter what they do. We're going to keep loving one another because you're eternal and I'm eternal, and you were saved by the same word of God that I was saved by, and all this stuff in the world, it's going to all pass away someday. But where we're going, and we're going to be together forever, let's love one another. We don't want to poison each other with malice. What's that, ill will? Malice is when you wish harm to somebody else. I hope that they da-da-da-da-da. Malice. I hope that this happens to them. Malice, that's malice. I hope they get what's coming to them. That's malice. Guile. That's deceit. That's lying. That's when you're not truthful with. You can't love each other if you're lying to each other. Are you listening tonight? How can you say you're loving the brethren like you should when you lie to each other? When you're not truthful with each other? When you're trying to fool people into believing something? Tricking them. Hypocrisies. Pretending to be what you're not. Hypocrisy is when you act. You're just an actor. You're just pretending to be something, but you're not really that. And we do it all the time. We pretend with each other. That's not loving each other. Pretending to be someone's friend. Pretending to care about somebody's need. That's hypocrisy. We're supposed to love. Envies. That's jealousy. If I love you, I'm happy for you. I'm not jealous of you. If a blessing comes to you and I love you, I am thrilled for your sake. Not jealous. How come they got that? I should have got that. What's so special about them? What about me? What about me? Now you start criticizing and thinking evil towards someone because they got something you didn't get. No, if we love like we should, we're not jealous. And he said, in evil speakings. A slander. That's when you say hurtful things to people or about people. We're not supposed to have corrupt communication coming out of our mouth. We're not supposed to have evil speaking coming out of our mouth. Not if we love. Are you listening? Stop trying to hurt people with what you say. These sins, these were common in the Roman society. It was cutthroat. E tu, brute. I thought I could trust you. Nah, don't trust anybody. That was Roman society, and it's society today too. Huh? What's that they say? Keep your friends close, keep your enemies close, or something like that, right? Yeah, you can't trust, but you know what? We ought to be able to trust here. We're not supposed to give our brothers and sisters reasons not to trust us. You be careful with that tongue. Some of you cause a lot of damage because you can't keep that mouth shut. You go talk to people about other people. You're no business talking about it. Dividing people with your tongue. That stuff's got to stop. That's not love.
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0: Therefore, as by the offense of one, judgment came upon all men to condemnation, even so by the righteousness of one, Jesus Christ, the free gift, came upon all men unto justification of life. One man got us in trouble, and only one man can get us out. Are you listening? One man plunges all of humanity into hell, and one man can get us to heaven. Jesus Christ.
1: You're listening to a portion of a message preached at International Baptist Church, Dumaguete, by Pastor Randy DeMova, the Incarnate Christ. We believe that Jesus Christ is the perfect, sinless Son of God. He is 100% God and 100% man. The Incarnate Christ is God in the flesh.
0: All of us have the same father and mother, Adam and Eve. Right? So we are all sinners because they are sinners and we were born after their sin. We are all sinners because of Adam and Eve. If Jesus had a human father, he would be a sinner also. That's the miracle of the virgin birth. He does not have a human father. He has a human mother to have a body like ours, a human body, but yet God is his father, so he is without sin. Are you listening? But sin had to be paid for Adam's race. So he became man to die for man, but he's the only man that could die for man because he's the only perfect man. Amen. Romans chapter 5, verse 17. For if by one man's offense, that was Adam, for if by one man's offense or sin, death reigned by one. All of us have to die because of one man's sin, Adam. You say, well, I'm not that bad. Doesn't matter. Adam sinned. It's not your sin. It's Adam's sin that we all die for. How we doing? Are we okay still? Take a breath. No one goes to hell because of their own sin. We all go to hell because of Adam's sin. By one man's offense, death reigned by one. Much more, they which received abundance of grace and of the gift of righteousness shall reign in life by one. Who? Jesus Christ. Therefore, as by the offense of one, judgment came upon all men to condemnation, even so by the righteousness of one, Jesus Christ, the free gift, came upon all men unto justification of life. See, one man got us in trouble, and only one man can get us out. Are you listening? One man plunges all of humanity into hell, and one man can get us to heaven. Jesus Christ, the God-man. Another reason that he came in the flesh, to be an example. He's our example. He humbled himself. He became an example. Back in Philippians chapter 2, verse 5, guys, would you put that up? Philippians 2, 5. Look at this. Let this mind be in you, meaning you ought to think like this. This ought to become how you think. Let this mind be in you. Let this become the way you think. Ready? Which was also in Christ Jesus, meaning you're supposed to learn to think like Jesus thinks. Doesn't matter what you think. It matters what he thinks. Okay, let this mind be in you, which was also in Christ Jesus, who, speaking of Jesus, being in the form of God, thought it not robbery to be equal with God. For Jesus to say, I'm equal with God, was not taking anything away from God, because he's God. Okay, it's very simple there. Verse 7, but made himself of no reputation. We just saw this, that's kenosis. He emptied himself, he took upon him the form of a servant, and was made in the likeness of men. And being found in fashion as a man, he humbled himself and became obedient unto death, even the death of the cross. Jesus is our example. He humbled himself. He became like us. And as I already mentioned, he lived in a human body by the power of the Holy Spirit. When we get saved, he gives us that Holy Spirit so we too can walk in the Spirit and not fulfill the lust of the flesh. He gave us an example how to walk, how to live, how to pray, how to serve. He's our example.
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How do you do? Have you ever known someone who seemed hopeless? Well, that's what most people said about the man in our story. He was a drug addict and habitual criminal, arrested again and again, sentenced to prison four different times. In 1975, he received a 500-year prison sentence, which was a hopeless situation, until his heart and mind and life were unshackled. This is Unshackled, dramatizing true life stories and produced in Chicago by Pacific Garden Mission. Being homeless in a warm climate like Southern California may be tolerable most of the time, but where the weather is extreme, as Chicago is in both summer and winter, being homeless can be life-threatening. Fortunately, people without homes have a refuge in Chicago, Pacific Garden Mission. Opened more than 100 years ago to provide shelter from the world, the mission offers food, clothing, medical and dental care, and all without charge to those in need. There are separate facilities for men and women, as well as for women with children. It's a place where those without means can rebuild their lives. And through counseling at the mission, many find new life. Now for broadcast around the earth, here is program number 2132 in the series Unshackled. How could any man survive?

0: blame a broken home for my failures. I made good grades and was active in sports. Then when I was 16 and a sophomore, my friends and I found a new thrill, something we thought was better than hunting and fishing.
1: Hey, Don, want to try something really wild?
2: Yeah, what?
1: See this nose inhaler?
2: Yeah.
1: Well, it'll make you high as the moon for days.
2: Oh, no kidding. Let me try.
1: All right, here. Swallow a piece of this cotton. And now, wash it down with a soda pop. It's already soaked in this stuff.
2: What is it?
1: Just try it.
0: From the first moment I got stoned, drugs became my god. We'd get high and stay up 2 or 3 days without sleeping, running the streets, looking for action. Sometimes we'd steal things, too, which was the beginning of a lot of trouble for me. When I was 17, I attended a revival service and sensed God trying to intervene in my life. I even began reading the Bible and quit drugs for a little while, but there was no follow-up by the church. Left to myself, I got into trouble with the law, and I was arrested for vagrancy. The inhaler was taken off the market, and I graduated to other drugs. To satisfy my craving, I broke into a doctor's office to steal drugs, and since there was a post office in the same building, I decided to see if there was any money in there. I stole a check and took it home. A few days later, my mom discovered it and confronted me. I told her I found it. She called the people whose name was on the check, and they called the FBI. I entered a whole new world, the federal penitentiary.
3: Hey, we've got us a fish, huh? How long you in for?
0: 3 years. You?
3: A dime. It's my second time.
0: A dime?
3: Hey, this must be your first time in a crib, huh? A dime. 10 years.
0: What are you in for?
3: Don't ever ask a con what he's in for. But I'll tell you this much. My fall partner rolled over on me.
0: What?
3: My buddy squealed to the cops. I'll get even someday.
0: Oh, the guards. They're kind of rough.
3: Hey, the bulls ain't human, so watch yourself. Now remember this, kid. In here, you look out for number one.
0: I was paroled after serving 2 years of my sentence, but I was no better. Drugs were still the focus of my life, and I did whatever it took to get them. Within a few years, I was again arrested for burglarizing a drugstore and again sentenced to prison. After a couple of years, I was paroled to Florida, where I worked in construction for a year and a half. Although I tried to straighten up my life, I got depressed. And my solution to feeling down was to get high. I began cooking drugs and shooting it in my veins. Then I was injured at work and lay at home, sick and despondent. My nephew drove me back to my parents' home in Oklahoma City.
4: I'm sorry it didn't work out for you, Don.
0: I've been sick, Dad. I can't believe I had pneumonia. I knew I felt bad. With my hand all banged up, I couldn't even take care of myself.
4: Well, the antibiotics should kick in and clear things up.
0: I wish there was something I could take that would clear up my mind.
4: What do you mean?
0: I've been really down. Sometimes I wonder what's the use.
4: That's just because you're sick.
0: No, I felt that way a long time, Dad. It's like I'm going nowhere.
4: You stay away from drugs and you might get somewhere.
0: If I just had a car, but I can't get alone.
4: Well, your mother and I could always sign for you.
0: Would you? Oh, boy, that would really help. Then I could get a better-paying job in the city.
4: But stay away from drugs.
0: I wanted to improve my life, so my parents co-signed and I got my car. With good intentions, I went into the city to work. But before long, I was bored and turned to drugs. And within 6 months, I was arrested for burglary, stealing morphine to ease the pain in my soul. I was sentenced to my third prison term. This time for 15 years.
3: So, how was it on the outside, Holt? Huh?
0: Well, I worked a while. I got a car, but the whole world's suspicious of an ex-con.
3: Oh, yeah. No point in trying to go straight, though. The cards are stacked against you.
0: I think the smart guys are the bank robbers. You make a big haul, and then you can kick back, buy your way out of trouble.
3: If you don't get caught.
0: Yeah. I swear, this is my last stretch in the joint.
3: Yeah.
0: Every time I was behind bars, I vowed it would be my last. Sometimes I even prayed to God. And then unusual circumstances would lead to my release. I paroled out in 3 years and worked for a contractor, painting apartments. From time to time, I stole drugs, but I didn't commit robbery for cash. However, my fantasy that bank robbers were heroes led me

0: a more serious crime. In December 1974, two other men and I drove to Tulsa. We stole a car, robbed a pharmacy, and made our getaway.
1: We did it!
2: What a haul! We could start a drugstore with all this morphine.
3: Did you see the look on that guy's face when he saw the gun?
2: Oh, yeah, but we need to ditch this car before the cops see it.
1: The other one stays just a few miles from here.
2: All right. This car should keep us from getting caught. And we have lots of dope in the back to have a party with. Hey, give me the key for the trunk. Let's pull over and use some drugs now.
1: Well, I don't have the trunk key. I thought you had it.
2: Oh, man, it must have been in the clothes we just ditched. Go back so we can search the pockets.
0: Our craving for drugs made us return to the clothes we had thrown away. They were the clothes we were disguised in during the robbery. We never found the keys and had to get rid of the clothes again, so we threw them out the car window as we were driving. That was a mistake.
1: It's the cops!
3: Great. We pull off a robbery and get caught because of littering.
2: Maybe they'd just ticket us. Then we could be on our way again.
0: When the police stopped us, they had also heard about the armed robbery from their radio. The report made them more suspicious, and when they found the drugs by pulling out the back seat, I knew I was in deep trouble. I was a three-time loser, asking God to get me out of this hopeless situation. I was totally unprepared for what happened next. I was sentenced to 500 years in the state prison. As the cell door slammed shut, I felt a pain that no drug could quench.
4: We heard about your sentence, Don. 500 years. He's never gonna let you out.
2: I'll get out. One way or another.
4: Hey, if you're thinking about escape, I'm ready to join you.
2: I'm thinking about escape all right, all the time.
0: There had been riots at the prison which damaged some of the property, so work crews were out till 10 o'clock at night rebuilding. I drove a rig which pulled a large scaffolding for the workers. This gave us ideas.
4: You know, that scaffolding reaches almost to the top of the fence.
5: Yeah, we could easily climb up on it and jump over.
4: Now, we'd need a blanket or something to protect us from the barbed wire.
5: They'd see us, though.
4: Not at night.
5: You know, when we finish up at night and go to the East Gate shakedown area, sometimes we need gas, and the guard always gets off and waits while we drive to the pump and fill up.
4: But instead of driving to the pump, you could drive the rig right up to the fence.
5: And we'll climb over.
4: It'll work. Let's do it tonight, Don.
6: All right, guys. Time to bail out for the shakedown.
2: This thing needs gas. I better tank up.
6: Okay. I'll wait for you here.
4: I don't know. The rain makes it easy to track us.
5: Let's do it. You guys go first. We'll keep the rig revved up against the fence.
4: Okay.
5: Then I'll go. Start climbing.
6: Hey! Hey, stop! Hey, you're going too far!
1: Hurry up! Hurry up!
6: Stop! Stop, or I'll shoot!
7: Okay. Don's escape would lead to a freedom he never dreamed possible. But there was a price. He'll tell us about that in a moment. And now here's Dave Saulnier, superintendent of Pacific Garden Mission, to tell you about some people who are very important to our ministry.
8: We're talking about our prayer band, a group of people who are widely scattered but closely joined in a common desire to pray for the needs of others. The Bible often reminds us to pray for one another. Probably the shortest verse is 1 Thessalonians 5:25, which says, "Brethren, pray for us." And many of our listeners write with that same request, "Pray for us."
7: And we immediately share these requests with our prayer band, asking them to give consistent daily prayer to each situation. So if you have some problem or need that you would like covered with prayer, write to us.
8: On the other hand, if you want to become one of our prayer warriors, we welcome your commitment. Write and tell us whether you'd like to receive these prayer requests every 2 weeks or every 4 weeks. Remember that Romans 8:26 assures us, "Likewise the Spirit also helpeth our infirmities, for we know not what we should pray for as we ought, but the Spirit itself maketh intercession for us with groanings which cannot be uttered." So you'll have a mighty helper in your prayer time.
7: And be sure to use two separate pieces of paper. One, if you have a prayer request you are entrusting to us, and the other, if you are also offering to join our prayer band.
8: And don't forget to tell us how often you want to receive prayer requests. Every 2 weeks or every 4 weeks?
7: The address is Pacific Garden Mission, Chicago, Illinois, 60605. Write the word prayer on the envelope, Pacific Garden Mission, Chicago, Illinois, 60605.
0: I was the last one up the scaffolding, and as I leaped over the fence, my glove caught on the wire and I fell, breaking my leg. I had to move or be shot, so in pain, I ran behind a building and then fell to my knees. I could hear the dogs searching for us, but they were on the trail of the other two guys and didn't find me as I continued to crawl. There was a pickup truck parked nearby, and in spite of my painful, swollen leg, I crept over to it and rested until dawn. If I could just get it started, I could escape.
5: Come on! Come on, turtle!
9: Hey, get out of my truck!
2: Okay, I'm going.
0: I limped away and began trying to hitch a ride, but a car full of guards drove by and recognized me. They were on me in a flash. My leg was in bad shape, so they took me to the prison hospital where I spent the next 4 months. As I lay there, day after day, I gave up the idea of trying to escape and began to pray. Lord, I don't have anywhere else to turn. Something is very wrong with my life. I can't seem to do anything right. I know I don't deserve it, but please help me. I'll live for you. I promise I'll live for you. I began to have hope in my heart, at least until they moved me from the hospital to a maximum security cell called The Rock.
10: You're lucky to be alive, Holt. The Tower God got so excited when you guys went over the fence, he dropped all his shells except for the one in the gun. Otherwise, you'd be dead. Well, here's your new home.
2: Sure is small.
10: 5.5 by 7.5.
2: No bunk?
10: Just that concrete slab. It has a mattress. Well, sleep well. And no smoking.
2: Hey! We need some books or something to read after lockdown.
0: While I was on the rock, my feeling of worthlessness deepened. I thought about my miserable past and the people I'd hurt. I thought about Mom and Dad. How could I ever make them proud of me? Month after month, that concrete cell seemed as barren as my life. Then one day, I received a note from prison officials that a reverend wanted to visit or call me, which was against regulations. Curious about this stranger, I wrote to him, and he responded.
11: Dear Don, I met your brother on a recent flight to California. He told me about you and asked me to get in touch with you, but prison officials wouldn't let me phone. If you will add my name to your visitors list, I will come and visit sometime.
0: I couldn't understand why anyone would go to so much trouble for a stranger, unless he was sent from God, so I wanted to meet him. And after a few months of riding, he came to visit.
12: You're not hopeless, Don.
2: Well, I don't know. I've been reading psychology books that say some criminals are incorrigible. We can't change.
12: You've been reading the wrong book. You need to read the Bible. Here, read some verses starting with John 3:7.
0: Marvel not that I say unto thee, ye must be born again. The wind bloweth where it listeth, and thou hearest the sound thereof, but canst not tell whence it cometh, and whither it goeth. So is every one that is born of the Spirit.
12: Do you understand what God is saying?
2: Well, I've never read words like that before.
12: God says that every person is born spiritually blind and unable to live a godly life until he is born again from above by the Spirit of God. Read some more, starting at John 3:16.
0: For God so loved the world that he gave his only begotten Son, that whosoever believeth in him should not perish, but have everlasting life. For God sent not his Son into the world to condemn the world, but that the world through him might be saved. The whole world?
12: The whole world. Salvation is for anyone who puts his faith in Christ.
0: Even people like me who broke the law?
12: Everyone breaks the law. God says we all sin, and the penalty for sin is death. That's why Jesus came into the world, to die for our sins. Read on.
0: He that believeth on him is not condemned, but he that believeth not is condemned already, because he hath not believed in the name of the only begotten Son of God. And this is the condemnation, that light is come into the world, and men love darkness rather than light, because their deeds were evil. For everyone that doeth evil hateth the light, neither cometh to the light, lest his deed should be reproved. Well, that's true.
12: Well, every word of God is true.
0: Oh, my life is such a mess. How can God forgive me?
12: Because God laid all our sins, all our evil, on Jesus at the cross. He paid the penalty so we could come to God with a clean slate.
0: Well, how do I keep the slate clean?
12: You can't do it with your own strength, your own will. There are evil powers everywhere, ruled by Satan, who will try to bring you down with deceptive ideas. God says in Zechariah 4:6, not by might nor by power, but by my spirit. You live a godly life by yielding to Christ.
9: This is now and moreover. Visitors will proceed to the exit.
12: Read your Bible, Don, and believe God.
0: I was willing to try anything, so I began to read the Bible, and I began to have hope. After 5 months, I was finally transferred from maximum security to the medium security prison. My friend visited me several times.
12: Was it as bad as you thought?
0: Well, saying grace over my food in the mess hall? No, I thought all those guys would scoff and make fun of me, but nobody paid any attention.
12: You see, Satan rules through fear. If he can deceive you into thinking people will ridicule you or reject you because of your faith, then you will turn from following God. The Bible warns us in 1 Peter 5:8, be sober, be vigilant, because your adversary, the devil, as a roaring lion, walketh about seeking whom he may devour.
0: I know. I tried to quit smoking, and I did for about a day.
12: What happened?
0: It was my birthday, but I didn't get any mail. I felt lonely and miserable, so I lit up again. And I looked at my half-smoked cigarette and saw what a weak, miserable person I was. I didn't even know if I could quit smoking. And if I did, who'd care? No one. No one cared if I lived or died. Then about 8 o'clock that night, I knew that the Lord was with me in my cell. It was the best birthday gift I ever received. I knew that he cared if I lived or died.
12: And?
0: I threw that cigarette away and gave my life to him.
12: God bless you, Don. That's the best decision you've ever made in your life.
0: Changing wasn't easy. I had never in my life made long-range plans, and I knew it would take several years to become the man God wanted me to be. He says in Romans 12:2, and be not conformed to this world, but be ye transformed by the renewing of your mind, that ye may prove what is that good and acceptable and perfect will of God. So I studied the Bible and spent the next 5 years in prison witnessing for the Lord. In 1982, I went before the parole board.
13: The Department of Corrections is opposed to an early parole for you, Don. They point to your recidivism. This is your fourth term in the DOC and your attempted escape in 1976. However, they acknowledge your good behavior since then.
0: Yes, sir. It was after I tried to escape that I was born again. Now I try to follow the Lord.
13: of course, jailhouse conversions are always suspect.
0: Yes, sir, I know that. But my faith in the Lord Jesus Christ is real. Whether or not you let me out on parole, I'll follow him. I spend my time in prison witnessing to others about God's love and grace, and I'll spend my time outside of prison witnessing and trying to bring glory to him.
13: And how would you support yourself?
0: Well, I can work as a carpenter.
13: What about drugs?
0: I quit smoking 5 years ago. I don't need drugs now.
13: Well, fortunately, you do have advocates on the outside who've gone to bat for you. They believe you've had a change of heart, that you're a different person now, and they support your release. So we're recommending that you go to a community treatment center as a first step.
0: That parole officer was right. I was a different man. The Bible says in 2 Corinthians 5:17, "Therefore, if any man be in Christ, he is a new creature. Old things are passed away. Behold, all things are become new." I was paroled in February 1982, spending 10 months at the community treatment center. Knowing that I had to have Christian fellowship to survive on the outside, I got in touch with a Christian brother who had been in prison with me.
14: Well, adjusting to life on the outside's harder than adjusting to prison, Don.
0: Well, tell me about it. I walked into a convenience store the other day, and I just stood there, waiting for someone to tell me what to do.
14: I know. Everyday problems seem like catastrophes.
0: Well, my parole officer called it being institutionalized.
14: Are you working?
0: Yes, as a cabinet maker. The pay's low, but I'm glad they gave me a chance.
14: Yeah, you gotta be patient, that's for sure.
0: I need Christian fellowship.
14: I know a good Bible-believing group you can join. They'll help you with counseling if you need it.
0: Good. Are they pretty accepting of us ex-cons?
14: Even some Christians are afraid to trust us. You just have to live it down and forgive them. Now, if they're distrustful, don't react. I figure God is using us to teach them some things.
0: Yeah, Jesus died for them, too. Forrest, believe it or not, I want to go back into prison and keep witnessing. I have a real burden to help those guys. Most of them are so lost, just as I was. I keep thinking about what Jesus said in Matthew 25:26. "I was naked, and ye clothed me. I was sick, and ye visited me. I was in prison, and ye came unto me."
14: "And inasmuch as you do it unto the least of these, you do it unto him." And I feel that way too, Don. Maybe we can go together. Let's pray about it.
0: Working as a cabinet maker and window builder, I used my extra money traveling to prisons in Texas, Missouri, and even back to McAllister.
13: I have to admit, Don, I was mighty jealous when you were paroled early and I wasn't.
0: It's God's grace, buddy. I didn't deserve it. I haven't ever deserved one thing God did for me, especially not his dying for me.
13: What's it like on the outside now? Oh, boy. Remember when I asked you that years ago?
0: That seems like another lifetime. I'll tell you, knowing Jesus makes all the difference. God promises in Philippians 4:13, "I can do all things through Christ, which strengtheneth me." And it's true. The old desires are always there, but God says in 1 John 4:4, "Ye are of God, little children, and have overcome them, because greater is he that is in you than he that is in the world."
13: Don, thanks a lot for coming to see me. I'll think about what you said.
0: Just remember, Jesus loves you. I have learned that growth comes out of brokenness. And by helping others, we grow too. So I take the bloody cross of Christ back to prison to help the inmates. Because it is only the blood of Christ that can bring forgiveness, restoration, and hope.
13: Don received a pardon from God at Calvary. In 1989, he received a pardon from the governor of Oklahoma. For 7 years, he's been sharing the gospel in prisons. In 1990, Don began classes at a Christian college, knowing that he is a living testimony of God's merciful grace. And friend, that same loving Father wants a relationship with you, one made possible by the Lord Jesus Christ. Think on these things. You may want to get in touch with Pacific Garden Mission, Chicago, Illinois, 60605. The telephone number in Chicago, 312-922-1462. 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

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And last but not least, don't forget to tell your friends about Unshackled. This is program number 2132. Heard in the true story of Don Holt were Larry Moran, Jim Andelin, Jack Bivens, Don Stroop, Michael Raimondi, and Tim DiDabo. Original music, Lucille Becker. Sound, Nick Aloisio. Engineer, Ed Webb. 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

0: Welcome to Facing Tomorrow. My name is Jeremiah Williams. My granddad, Dr. Tom Williams, faithfully recorded this radio program for so many years. He wanted to comfort all of us with the comfort wherewith he had been comforted by God our Father and his Son, Jesus Christ, through all of the heartaches and sorrows he experienced. He didn't know about tomorrow, but he knew who held tomorrow and who held his hand. Though he's no longer with us, his message of God's comfort lives on because Jesus lives. May you be challenged and helped as you listen to my granddad share what God had taught him. He always said, the best way to face your tomorrows is to live for Jesus today.
1: This is Dr. Tom Williams. Welcome to Facing Tomorrow. What a thrill and a joy it is to my heart and my life and to this ministry and to countless thousands of others that we've been able to preach to over the years in representing, number one, our Heavenly Father and our Lord Jesus Christ, and then representing this ministry that God has used for so many years now, and I praise the Lord for it. I trust today that you'll pray for us as we make our broadcasts and pray for us as we go about our daily prayer times, our daily soul winning, all the things that we try to do for the Lord and are doing for His glory and His praise. Thank you for helping us, those of you that do financially. I pray that others might, and then also that you would write us a letter, write us a note, and the Lord would bless you for it. Hope you'll go to our website at just TWWM1.com, and you can go there to the website, and you'll see all the things that we produce and so forth. And I hope you'll do your Christmas shopping right there on the web, right there on the online store, and that you would be able to get some things that would actually be beneficial, life-changing, home-rearranging things for your Christmas gifts. Pray about it and see what God would have you do, rather than just a lot of things that don't mean a lot to people, and get them something that'll change their lives for the good and for the glory of our Heavenly Father. Well, the song we have for today is called All Your Anxiety. And there's a lot of anxiety today. A lot of people are crushed with it. They're going to psychiatrists, their own particular medicine for it, and everything else. All your anxiety, the songwriter said, is there a heart airbound by sorrow? Is there a life weighed down by care? Come to the cross, each burden bearing, all your anxiety, leave it there. All your anxiety, all your care. No other friend so keen to help you, no other friend so quick to hear, no other place to leave your burden, no other one to hear your prayer. Come then at once, delay no longer. Heed His eternal kind and sweet. You need not fear a disappointment. You shall find peace at the Master's feet. And I trust today you would do that. All your anxiety, all your care, bring it to the mercy seat. Leave it there. Leave it there. Never a burden He cannot bear. Never a friend like the Lord Jesus. Well, amen and amen. A lot of anxiety in people's lives at this time. And I trust that you would just commit it all to our Heavenly Father and through the Lord Jesus and by the Holy Spirit, and leave it there. Leave it there and get up and go on your way. I know a lot of people today seem to say, why pray when you can worry. And that seems to be the state of a whole lot of people. So rise up out of that and know that the great burden barrier, the Lord Jesus Christ and our eternal Father and God in heaven, are both waiting to share your burdens, to carry your burdens for you. And I hope that you'll bring them all today and leave them there. Let's pray together. Our Heavenly Father, we're so thankful to you today that your Bible is an all-inclusive book. It doesn't just stop with being able to do one thing. There isn't anything that thy precious word and power cannot do. Father, you just are so strong and so mighty, so wise, so glorious. And ask you today that you would strengthen your people, strengthen my body for what we are doing for you across America and around the world. I do pray today for your children, wherever they are, that you would bless and work in their lives today for your praise and for their good. In Jesus' holy, righteous, and wonderful name, amen and amen. We are in chapter 24 of the book of Psalms, and we are at verse 4. Verse 3 has asked two questions. Who shall ascend into the hill of the Lord, or who shall stand in his holy place? And we spoke about that on yesterday, and I trust that you were listening, or I trust that you would go and get it off of the YouTube or wherever they might find it and listen to it and get some help for the situation in your life. The earth is the Lord's and the fullness thereof, the world and they that dwell therein. For he hath founded it upon the seas, established it upon the floods. Who shall ascend into the hill of the Lord? Or who shall stand in his holy place? And verse 4 endeavors to answer that. He that hath clean hands and a pure heart, who hath not lifted up his soul unto vanity, nor sworn deceitfully. He that hath clean hands, and we talked about hands are dirty, they're bloody, because we have not given out the word of God. We've not given out the warning that God told us to give a lost, hell-bound world, that they're walking headlong down the broad way. The Christians are on the narrow way going upstream. And here goes like a roller coaster, the lost world toward hell. Let me say to you, you need to get off of that roller coaster today. You need to turn to God and turn to Christ and confess that you're lost, confess you're a sinner, and receive Jesus Christ in lieu of your sins, that he will take them away. He has nailed them to the cross. Now you believe it and receive it, and thou shalt be saved. And so thank God that a way has been made and the price has been paid. And I trust today that you would lay it all upon the shoulders of our precious, wonderful Savior, our Lord Jesus Christ. So he says, he that hath clean hands and a pure heart. Do you have a pure heart? Sometimes our hearts will deceive us. The Bible says in the book of Jeremiah 17, verse 9, the heart is deceitful. The heart is deceitful. Then it goes on to say, it's deceitful above all things. And I say to people, you know, if your heart's more deceitful than a new car warranty, you're in trouble. You know, if your heart is more deceitful than most promises made to you by this world, then we're in trouble. But the Bible says the heart is deceitful above all things, above all things. And yet the scripture tells us that God can cleanse our heart and set us free from sin. And I hope today that you would just give everything in your life over to God. Let Him clean it up. Let Him clean up your hands and a pure heart. I want to turn over to the book of James. And the scripture says in the book of James and chapter 1, something about what we're studying right now. And I want you to see it and what God led James to pen down. And he said that the heart is deceitful and we need to reckon with it. We notice what he said. A double-minded man receives nothing from the Lord. And so if we're double-minded and we're thinking one way and going another, or saying, Lord, would you help me? And then, run down to get some help somewhere else. God wants you to lean on the everlasting arms. Jeremiah said, the heart's deceitful above all things. All things, he says to us. And so I trust that you will learn how deceitful your heart is. It's more deceitful than the federal government. It's more deceitful than a new car warranty. And on and on and on. So reckon that your heart is deceitful. Do what Solomon did and what he said in Proverbs 4:23. He said, observe your heart. Watch your heart. Look at your heart every single day. For out of it are the issues of life. And they come from the heart. So watch out for your heart and cleanse your heart, you sinners, as the Bible says. And James says that we ought to cleanse our heart and cleanse your hands, you double-minded, double-hearted people. And I trust today that you would do that and rest your case with the blessed Heavenly Father and the Lord Jesus Christ. He that hath clean hands and a pure heart. And look at it, 1 Peter 5:8, that we cleanse your hands, ye sinners, and purify your hearts, ye double-minded. And God wants us to do that. And I pray today that you will. And we'll be back with the blessed old book.
0: Thank you, Granddad, for that stirring message from God's Word. The ministry of Dr. Tom Williams is carried on through his loving wife, Janine, his family, and ministry partners like you. 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
6: Education consists of taking something complicated and explaining it in simpler terms. In other words, getting the jelly on the bottom shelf. The question is, what do you do when you get to the bottom shelf? Science is based on a study of what I call fundamental indefinables. These are physical phenomena which are described in terms of each other, and we can't get any lower than that. For example, if I said, what is force? You'd say, it hurts when it hits me, but it's something you have to experience. What is mass? Mass is something that takes up space. Did you know without mass, it wouldn't be anything to take up space, and we might not even have distance? Did you know time is the aging of mass? Did you know temperature is a measure of the energy of mass? Did you know there's all these things we believe in, but you can't prove them? You only know them because you experience them, and you explain them in terms of each other. And so, technically, a force is that which causes acceleration. Acceleration involves distance and time. Distance is a separation between two masses. We got to have masses to get distance. Mass is a quantity of matter a body possesses, but matter is anything that occupies space, and now we got that back in. Time is a measurement of the aging of matter. So without matter, we couldn't have any time. And it goes on and on and on. The conclusion is science is based on some undefinable premises that we believe only because of what we have seen and heard. In Acts chapter 4, verse 20, it says, we cannot but speak the things we have seen and heard. Jesus said in Luke 7, verse 22, go your way and tell John the things which you have seen and heard, how the blind see, the lame walk, the lepers are cleansed, the deaf hear, and the dead are raised, to prove the poor, the gospel is preached. We can only believe the things that we've seen and heard. You say, I have to live by facts. You can't even prove who your daddy is. All you know is when you were little, somebody big and ugly got in front of your face and said, dad, dad, dad, dad. And you said, I believe. Boy, it sure is good to have faith. This is Pete Cowling.
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0: You want to walk with him, you're going to have to step into the light, and it's going to reveal your sinfulness, and you're going to have to confess it and be cleansed and made righteous so you're comfortable being with Jesus. You know why you don't walk with Jesus? It's not comfortable for you to walk with Jesus, because he exposes your sin and you don't like it, and so you get away from him.
1: 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Where God walks. If you want to walk with God, he is in the light. What keeps us from getting close is unrighteousness and sin. Get forgiveness and keep walking.
0: 1 John 1:9 there, if we confess our sins, he is faithful and just to forgive us our sins and to cleanse us from all unrighteousness. If you want to walk with God, keep a short sin account with God. Live righteously. And when you sin, confess it quickly and be clean. He's in the light. You can't be dirty and in the light at the same time. Men love darkness rather than light because their deeds are evil. You won't feel comfortable in the light if you're in sin. Right? So the closer you get to Jesus, the more it exposes your sin. That's why a lot of folks back off. They don't like their sin being exposed. You want to walk with him, you're going to have to step into the light, and it's going to reveal your sinfulness, and you're going to have to confess it and be cleansed and made righteous so you're comfortable being with Jesus. You know why you don't walk with Jesus? It's not comfortable for you to walk with Jesus, because he exposes your sin and you don't like it, and so you get away from him. We'll never walk with him as long as you're harboring, holding on to sin. Until you're cleansed, you're not going to walk with God. You can't, listen to me, you can't walk with God dirty. You need to be pure.

0: cleansed. Why? The children of Israel were at the bottom of the mountain. God said to Moses, tell the people, I'm going to meet with them in a few days. He says, you tell them, get ready. And they had to clean, they had to wash themselves, wash their clothes. God didn't want to meet with his people dirty. We have a clean God. And he wants you clean. Walk in the light. Keep a short sin account with God. Live righteously. At least in the light that you have, live in that light. And here's what will happen. When you step into that light, you're going to see something else about you. We've talked about this. We talked about holiness before. Some of you were here on the Wednesday nights, I think it was. We had a whole series on holiness. But you step into the light, and you're going to recognize sin, and you deal with that. And as soon as you've dealt with that, guess what? He's going to point out something else. You got to deal with that. And then you're going to see something else, and you got to deal with that. He's going to keep purifying you step by step. It's not going to happen all at once. But as the Holy Spirit of God convicts you about sin, deal with that. So I made the point this morning. Some of you don't even know what it feels like to bow a knee at an altar here. You've never left your seat at an invitation. Are you telling me God's never convicted you at all during the preaching here? Go find a church where the pastor's going to preach, it'll convict you then. I couldn't sit in that many church services and not feel conviction and the need to make a decision for God. I wouldn't be your pastor today if I never walked an aisle and knelt at an altar and prayed. When God pricks you in the heart, you better respond. Listen now. Because if you don't respond, you think that's the only thing that he wants to deal with you? No, there's other things. But first, let's take care of that. Then he's going to show you something else. But what's he doing? He's purifying you. It's called sanctification. There's a progressive sanctification. He's cleaning you up because you're not what you're supposed to be yet. You want to walk with him? Get clean. Confess your sin.
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0: Have you thanked God for the sunlight? Did you know the sun warms the earth and lights up it up? Did you know the sun is responsible for our weather patterns? Did you thank God that He put the right amount of water vapor and ozone to filter out the harmful rays in the sunlight? I wonder if that was by accident. It wasn't. The sun is Earth's ultimate source of energy. Did you know the annual rainfall of the Earth is 3.5 × 10⁻¹⁵ cubic feet per year, which is about 2.14 × 10⁻⁷ pounds of water? I wonder how much energy it would take just to lift that water back up into the air so it could rain again. In order to have our annual rainfall, we would have to use 412 times the amount of energy that man expends every year. Did you thank God for making the rain possible? Did you thank God that He doesn't send you a bill for lifting it up so it can fall again? Maybe, just maybe, we ought to praise God. This is Pete Cowling.
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1: Yeah, if you could just give me something for the pain.
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0: What's different now that I've been forgiven? What would it be like if I had not been forgiven? Cheer up. Hey, Jesus is with us. Cheer up. You're not alone. He's promised to be with you. He's not going anywhere. Hey, Jesus has overcome the world. Cheer up.
1: You're listening to a portion of a message preached at International Baptist Church, Dumaguete, by Pastor Randy DeMovo. Be of good cheer. Cheer up, my brother. You don't have to live the Christian life down in despair. You have many reasons to be cheerful if you are saved.
0: And we can overcome. We are, by being believers, we overcome. We're on the winning side. Be of good cheer. Huh? Be of good cheer. Some of you still don't look convinced. Cheer up! Well, we got to sing again? Farther. Some of y'all sing that song. Farther along. You just need to sing the chorus more or something. I don't know. Cheer up. All right, I'll give you one more. Maybe two. Another reason? That hasn't done it for you? That your forgiven's not enough for you? That he's with us, if that's not enough for you. I'm not trying to make light of difficulties you have or problems that you have. They're real problems. But none of those problems need to get you down. I've given you five things tonight. Maybe you ought to write them down. Maybe you ought to go back to them, remind yourself of them. Jesus has forgiven us. If you could get up each day and remind yourself that you've been forgiven. And some of you need to meditate on that for a little while. Just think, what does that mean? What's different now that I've been forgiven? What would it be like if I had not been forgiven? Cheer up! Hey, Jesus is with us. Cheer up! You're not alone. He's promised to be with you. He's not going anywhere. Hey, Jesus has overcome the world. Cheer up! It stinks in this world. There's a lot of injustice in this world. God's overcome this world. It doesn't affect God's plan at all. It doesn't change God at all, his plans. Cheer up. Jesus knows our tomorrow. Whatever he's got planned, he can see to it that it's going to happen. Just trust him. Cheer up. He keeps his word. Cheer up, my brother. Walk in the sunshine. We'll understand it all by and by. Be of good cheer. Be of good cheer. We ought to be the happiest people in Dumaguete right here. We ought to have the biggest smiles in Dumaguete right here. He said, I'm tired, Pastor. Cheer up! Smile while you sleep. Finally got some of you to laugh. All right. All I had left was like, if they don't laugh by now, do the David dance. But I'm not doing that tonight, all right? You ought to leave church. You know what I want when you leave church here? You ought to have smiles that people have to like turn the visors down on their car as they drive by. It's so bright out in front of our church. Everyone's smiling. They may not understand what us Baptists are, what's going on here, but when you come out, people ought to say, man, they're happy people. You get home. Instead of getting home tonight, you park and you're walking or wherever you are, and you're just like, man, look happy. You just came from a great place and you're reminded of great things. And man, don't let it die before you get out to the parking lot tonight. Get home, man. Be whistling, singing. Farther along. We'll make it. We're almost home. Farther along. Let your neighbors hear you. Cheer up, my brother.
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4: 2 Corinthians 13:5 tells us, examine yourselves whether ye be in the faith. In the Christian life, we are to take heed to ourselves. We need to make sure that we are doing well, that we are staying healthy in our faith. To do this requires that we examine ourselves. Here is a self-checkup. Ask yourself, am I living for the temporary or am I living for the eternal? 2 Corinthians 4:17 says, for our light affliction, which is but for a moment, worketh for us a far more exceeding and eternal weight of glory. While we look not at the things which are seen, but at the things which are not seen. For the things which are seen are temporal, but the things which are not seen are eternal. Everything we do needs to be with eternity in mind. When we stop thinking about eternity, we can get discouraged in this life. When we are looking forward to eternity, the problems or afflictions we suffer in this life seem light. Without the hope of eternity, they can weigh heavy on us. If you are healthy in your Christian life, you're looking ahead for what is not seen right now, what is still coming. The sign of an unhealthy Christian is that he's living only for what is here, for what is seen, for what is temporary. Go through the trials here with your head up. There are better days coming. The burdens we carry here will be left behind as we go to enjoy all that God is preparing for us. Don't sacrifice the eternal on the altar of the temporary. Live each day knowing that this world is not your home, and what happens here cannot compare to the joy that is ahead. If your self-check reveals that you have been living too much for the temporary, start to give up those things that keep you too occupied with life down here below and rob you of thinking about what God has waiting for you.
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0: their marriages stay together, and their children are obedient, and they're good citizens, and they help the community. They're not hurting the community. They should have no evil thing to say about us. And if we can live that way, then we can shine in this world.
1: 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Submission and suffering for righteousness. We need to live in obedience to our authorities. Even when we are accused and suffer wrongfully for right, we can have a clean conscience.
0: Our love for one another ought to be something that the world is jealous of. The people who live around us, your family members ought to be jealous because how evident your love is for the people at church. And they wonder how, like, you love them more than you love your own family. Yeah. It's our brotherhood. Christ's blood is thicker than their blood. Are you listening? And they don't understand. But the world ought to see how that we love one another and wish they had that. They learn very quickly sometimes. Their friends are fair weather friends. Their friends are there when the weather is good, but when the weather turns bad, their friends aren't around anymore. But that should not be how it is for us. We're to love one another, that fervent love. And when we have that, it helps our testimony in this world. When we fear God and they see that we're a God-fearing people, that we consider God in everything. God is real to us. Again, there's going to be Christians that don't fear God. They say they're a Christian, but they don't really fear God. They don't get up every day and acknowledge that God exists and that He is their God and they're supposed to be do His will today and they're supposed to pray to Him and get their needs met from Him. But not just that, they're supposed to go do what God would have them to do and think about every action. Is this what God wants? Am I doing what God would have me to do? But they don't have that fear of God, but we should. And if we live that way where they understand that we don't just make up our own rules every day, we don't just make our own decisions for ourselves, we don't just live according to our impulses every day, but we actually have a God that we have allegiance to and a God whom we serve and a God that we obey, the world should see that. They may not agree with it. They may not like it. They may laugh at us and think it's foolish, but yet it should be evident to them we fear God. We fear God. And then that's where they honor the king. So when it comes to authorities, we're the law keepers, not the lawbreakers. And so whenever someone in this world are enemies of God and enemies of God's people want to cause trouble for us, we ought to find that those who are in authority will recognize, but they haven't done anything wrong. You want me to punish them? This is where Pilate, when Jesus was brought before Pilate, crucify him! And he's like, but what wrong has he done? Right? And they accused him, and Pilate brings him in and says, look, what do you have to say? And Pilate comes out to the people, I find no fault in him. He's like, why would I crucify him when I don't know what he did wrong? Crucify him! You're not, you. They just kept on. And he caved in, unfortunately. You know, but good for us, I mean, Jesus came to do that for us. But he caved in. But that's the way it should be. When we're accused, that those in authority, because we're not lawbreakers, we don't have a criminal record, we don't have, that they say, we can't find any fault in him. I don't know what you're so upset with them about. Yeah, we don't, yeah, of course, all right, they live different than the rest of us, but have they done anything wrong? Have they robbed anybody, stole from anybody? Are they lying to anybody? Are they cheating anybody? Are they, no, in fact, you know what? Their marriages stay together and their children are obedient and they're good citizens and they help the community. They're not hurting the community. They should have no evil thing to say about us. Now, if we can live that way, then we can shine in this world.
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3: The only thing that endures is truth. Truth is eternal. Truth is Jesus. Truth is God's Word. Therefore, anything that endures, endures because it has some element of truth in it. When I was raising my children, they seemed to like the same stories and same nursery rhymes all the time. And I was getting bored. Then one day it occurred to me, these things have lasted forever and forever. I said, there must be truth in them. I want to tell you about one. Listen to this. Maybe you've heard it before. Twinkle, twinkle, little star, how I wonder what you are. Up above the world so high, like a diamond in the sky. There's more verses. I'll get back to those later. With the unaided eye, there are 3,000 visible stars, but not in Northwest Indiana. With a small telescope, you can see 100,000 stars. In our Milky Way galaxy, there are 100 billion stars. There are thought to be 100 billion galaxies. That makes 10 with 22 zeros after its stars. That's a billion, 10 billion trillion. Did you know God not only created them, He's numbered them and named them. In Isaiah 40:26, it says, "Lift up your eyes on high, and behold, who hath created these things that bringeth out the host by number? He calleth them all by names, by the greatness of His might, for He is strong in power. Not one faileth." Psalm 147:4 says, "He telleth the number of the stars. He calleth them all by their names." Wow! That's a lot of stars. Wonder why God did that.
4: This is Pete Cowling.
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0: 2 Corinthians 13:5 tells us, "Examine yourselves whether ye be in the faith." In the Christian life, we are to take heed to ourselves. We need to make sure that we are doing well, that we are staying healthy in our faith. To do this requires that we examine ourselves. Here is a self-checkup. Ask yourself, am I redeeming the time? Ephesians 5:15 tells us, "See then that ye walk circumspectly, not as fools, but as wise, redeeming the time, because the days are evil." There is something all men have in common today. We each have only 24 hours in a day. Time is a measurement. We use it to schedule and determine when to do things. Many work jobs where they are paid by the amount of work they do, but others are paid based on the amount of time they spend doing the work. Paul tells the Ephesians that they need to be redeeming the time. Is it possible to buy more time? To buy extra hours to add to your day? To have more time than others? If you can figure out how to do that, please let me know. Because no matter what I try, it seems I still end up with only 24 hours in a day. What did Paul mean, redeeming the time? I believe Paul was telling these believers that they needed to be mindful of the time and not waste their time. The idea of redeeming the time is to take advantage of every opportunity, not to let opportunities slip away, but to grab a hold of them, buy them up. Now, to not be a time waster, but to take advantage of the opportunities, the right opportunities. Paul said we need to walk circumspectly. That is, not to walk foolishly, but to be wise. Circumspect means to be looking around, to be aware of what is taking place around you. Many opportunities are missed simply because we do not pay attention. We're not looking diligently for how and where God would use us. God provides for each of us divine appointments. Sadly, we walk right past so many opportunities. We are supposed to recognize the evil of the days we live in and pay attention to the opportunities that God opens up to us. Even right now, when there is so much going on that is evil in this world, we as God's children ought to be taking advantage of opportunities to win souls and to train up our converts. If your self-check reveals to you that you're not redeeming the time, why not ask the Holy Spirit to help open your eyes to the opportunities He has for you? Slow down, speak with Him, and listen to Him throughout the day. Desire for God to use you, and look for every opportunity you can find to be a witness for Him.
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0: Well, hello there. It's good to have you back. You're always welcome here at Lamplighter Theatre. On our last visit...
1: Please, Mum. Did you ever hear in the Bible of a leper captain and a little servant maid?
2: Why, certain I have. Tis Naaman you'll be meaning.
1: I'm wanting to get a place like that.
3: I ask you, Lord Jesus, to take hold of my heart and wash it and make it proper.
4: I want nothing to do with your foolish notions of God.
3: But he loves you, Auntie. Auntie! What is it?
4: Pain again. Take hold of my insides like lobster claws it is. Get the daughter Peggy. Get him.
3: By the time I got back with the doctor, she was dead. What are you to do now? Now stop. You ought to be ashamed of yourself, you big crybaby. You've got your clothes. You'll get a place, all right? The Almighty has brung you this far.
5: What's the matter, girl? Can you not find a place?
3: Please, Mum, do you want a servant? I'd like so much to come and live with you.
5: Oh, well, I have come to the registry for a girl, but I fear you may be too small.
3: Oh, that's what the missus inside says. But if they only know what I can do. I can scrub floors and clean grates and make beds and clean windows and I...
6: Miss Churchill, is this girl bothering you?
3: And please, Mum... I don't mind if you don't have a garden, but I'd do whatever you wish and be faithful. That's Peggy Perkins, it is. That's me, all right?
5: Oh, I see. So, what can you tell me about this girl?
6: She appeared about an hour ago. We wonder if she is, well, all there.
5: The fact is, Mrs. Shipley, my sister Joyce and I are giving up our house in town and have taken a cottage in the country.
3: The country?
5: We would like to bring a respectable girl along.
3: Oh, please, Mum. 'Tis the very place for me. Mrs. Creek says the country is so clean, and I know I'll have to be careful with my hats and aprons. Please, try me and see if I don't suit you.
5: And do you have any references?
3: Well, there's Mrs. Creek, what I mentioned, Mrs. Jones, whose son Arthur I mind quite a bit, then there's Miss Gregory from the Sunday School.
5: Might that be... Jenny Gregory?
3: I think it is, Mum. I just calls her Miss.
5: Miss Gregory is known to me. I shall call on her for a reference. I would also be most grateful if you would introduce me to your Mrs. Creek.
3: Does this mean you'll be taking me on?
6: Yes. Does it?
5: Well, it depends on how my interviews with her references go, but...
3: Oh, please, Mum. Mrs. Creek will tell you all about me. And she knows what good service is, for she lived in a rectory. I suppose that you haven't a rectory and a church belonging to you, Mum?
5: Actually, I have known what it is to have a church belonging to me. My father was in charge of a church in the East End. He died only this last month. From overwork.
6: Miss Churchill, I'm so sorry.
3: Oh, miss... I've had a death belonging to me too. 'Twas my auntie, and now I've no one left.
5: Well, let us go see this Mrs. Creek. I shall pay a call on Miss Gregory shortly, and if I receive the good report I expect, we shall be in touch to discuss terms.
3: Terms, Mum?
5: Terms to bring you into service for my sister and me. Mrs. Shipley, I shall return to settle up with you tomorrow.
6: Well, yes. That would be fine, miss.
5: Come along now. Oh, I'm sorry, I don't recall your name.
3: It's Peggy, miss. Peggy Perkins.
7: Thank you. And there you be, Peggy, right enough. That's Ivy Cottage, where your two ladies be living.
1: Oh, 'tis beautiful. I love the red bricks and the trees. And bless me, there's a garden.
7: Ah, 'tis a fine home. Or it will be, when all's in order. Between us, I think they brung a little too much stuff.
8: Hello? Miss Churchill? Are you home? Coming.
5: Oh, we really must get this step fixed, Joyce. Why, Peggy, we had completely forgotten about you. I'm sorry. We are very glad to see you. I hardly know what to do first, and I have a terrible toothache.
1: Please, Mum, you've been crying.
5: Oh, it will pass.
1: Have you tried brown paper and vinegar with a little pepper? Auntie used to find it eased her toothache something wonderful.
5: Is that so?
1: Mrs. Jones used to soak her brown paper in gin.
5: Oh, you'll find no gin in this house, not now or ever.
1: She said it were first rate.
5: Why, Peggy, you've hardly entered this house, but you're already comforting and cheering me up. Joyce, our little maid has come.
6: Well, Peggy, my sister has told me so much about you.
1: Pleased to meet you, Mum.
6: Is this your only bag? Let me show you to your room. This is yours. You may make use of the dresser and the wardrobe.
1: All this is for me. I don't share my bed.
6: My sister Helen and I are the only other people in the house, and we have our own beds. Thank you.
1: My own looking glass.
6: Did you not have a looking glass before?
1: No, Mum. Just a piece of broken glass I found in a rubbish bin.
6: A rubbish bin? Ah, of course. Well, please take your things off and come downstairs as quick as possible. It is tea time.
1: Yes, Mum. I'll be right down. Oh, my own looking glass.
6: My dear Helen, what an extraordinary specimen you have got hold of.
5: She is an original, but I'm hoping that she may be a treasure. She's done me good already. I was feeling so miserable when she arrived.
6: We shall all feel better after a cup of tea.
5: There is so much to do. We should have sold more and brought less.
6: Let's not talk about it until we've had tea. I'll set a tray. Helen, we haven't a drop of milk in the house.
5: The farm is close. Send Peggy. She'll want to see the countryside.
6: And so I shall.
1: Yes, Mum? You can come in.
6: What are you doing?
1: I was just laying out my dress, miss. I was going to get in it.
6: Oh, you needn't do that tonight. Just slip on an apron. I want you to run up to the farm for some milk. I'll show you where it is. Come along, put on your hat.
1: How far away is the farm, miss?
6: Not far at all. See the gate opposite our own?
1: Yes, miss.
6: Go through that gate and keep to the footpath across the field, then go through another gate and you'll be at the farm.
1: What do I do when I get there, miss?
6: Get a pint of milk from Mrs. Green, the farmer's wife. She has one set aside. Tell her who sent you and return without delay. Do you understand?
1: Yes, miss, I do.
6: Then be off with you.
1: Yes, miss. Well, Peggy, you're finally in service. And to two proper ladies, it seems. You're out in the country, and the air is as fine as Mrs. Creek said it was.
6: Oh,
1: can't say I'm fond of the dirt, though. I shall have to scrub my dress out before I goes to bed tonight. Oh, would you look at that? They let the goats wander freely throughout the field. I shall have to keep my distance. I hear they eat anything. Oh, mind where you're walking, Peggy. Your new boots are covered with muck. Ain't you a fine sight? Oh! Please, Mrs. Cow, please, stay away. Oh, please, Mrs. Cow, please stay away. Oh, my feet are stuck in the mud. Please, don't come any closer.
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14: Would you sit down, Joyce?
5: Oh, you're going to wear a hole in the floor.
14: Peggy should have been back from the farm long before now. It's not that far away.
5: She did just arrive today. Perhaps she...
14: Oh, at last. We're in the kitchen, Peggy.
5: Peggy, whatever happened to you? You're covered in mud.
14: And where is the milk?
1: Please, Mum, I haven't got the milk.
14: Did you spill it? What happened?
1: I had to turn back. It were awful. I never seen so much mud. Never. It ain't like the mud I'm accustomed to. Ugh, it sticks. My boot come clear off and a cow came up to me.
14: It's
1: and...
14: the country, Peggy. There's mud everywhere and it's no use being afraid. And here we are waiting on our milk. What's the sense of having a maid?
1: Oh, please, Mum. These are my best boots. They cost me 4 shillings and 6p.
14: Peggy, just return your boot to your foot and be off.
1: Oh, very well. I shall try again.
14: Oh, that girl. She thinks of nothing but her clothes. If only she could see what a ragamuffin she looks like.
5: Oh, hush, Joyce. Oh. She isn't half bad looking. She may be thin, but most of the children in London are thin these days. I say Peggy has a dear little face.
14: Oh, that may be, Helen. But must we wait for her dear little face to return before we start tea?
5: Oh, she may be a while. I think I shall drink my tea without milk.
14: Oh, the first sensible word I've heard here today. Oh, there's the last of the books.
5: In that case, I'd say our sitting room is complete.
14: And none too soon.
5: Things have gone much better since Peggy arrived last week. Well, she's done quite a bit of cleaning.
14: Oh, say nothing against her cleaning, but her cooking is...
5: is getting better.
14: Oh, it's improving. She's such a peculiar little thing. The way she gets excited about carpeted stairs.
5: Hush, hush, here she comes. Oh.
1: I'm just about to get in dinner on in my kitchen, but first I need to sweep in my drawing room. Will we be working in my garden this afternoon?
5: Your
14: garden. Peggy, what are you wearing?
3: Oh, newspaper, Mum. I'm cleaning my kitchen grate and I didn't want the cold to soil my dress.
14: You look like a walking edition of the Times.
3: Thank you, Mum. I'll be taking my leave now to return to my kitchen.
14: Of course. Thank you, Peggy.
3: Mum?
14: Your kitchen.

0: Mrs. Creek. I just wanted to tell you that I'm settling in here at Ivy Cottage, but it ain't what I expected. After your stories, I expected the country to be cleaner than the city, but the country ain't clean at all.
1: It's downright filthy, for I've never seen mud like it in London. And there are animals walking about free as they please. The country too dirty for her. Sweet pure air, blue sky and singing birds, and her eyes never get higher than the mud. That girl. Did I tell you my missus got a dog? We call him Albert Edward.
0: We keep a very patriotic house. I like my place, and I have butter to eat every day. I have hundreds of duties to take care of, and I tread on stairs covered with carpet. Tonight, I'm going to stay over at Mrs. Green's, as my missuses will be away visiting. Oh, now, don't you be so sad, Albert Edward. It's just one night, and I'll be returning early in the morning to begin my day's work. Oh. Who's that then, Albert Edward? The missuses aren't due to be home till tea time. Simmer down, dog. I'll have a look. Miss Helen told me not to let anybody into the house, and that's just what I mean to do. Or not to do. You, stay here. Good morning. How may I help you?
2: Are the Churchills at home?
0: My missuses will be away until this afternoon.
2: Oh, how vexing. I will come inside and wait. My bag is at the station.
0: No, Mum! I ain't gonna let you in! And if you don't get off with your sharpish, I'll call Albert Edward!
3: You impertinent girl! How dare you try to shut the door in my face? Do you know who I am?
0: I don't! And that's why you ain't coming in!
3: Out of my way, girl!
2: My name is Alicia Allendale, and I have come to see my nieces.
0: You've no right to come into this house.
2: I will wait in this drawing room until they return.
0: You will not. Not even if Albert Edward needs to sink his teeth into you.
2: Stop being foolish and bring me something cool to drink.
0: That I will. You just see. Come along, Albert Edward. Tell you this, Albert Edward. There's a good many bones for you to gnaw on in a drawing room if I has anything to do with it. Actually, Albert Edward, I have a better idea. Follow me. Now, if I can do this right...
4: What are you doing? You open this door this instant!
0: No, Mum. I've locked you inside, and now I'm off to fetch a police. Not to worry. I'll be leaving Albert Edward to keep you company. Come with me, dog. You need to stand guard outside the window. Don't let this villain escape.
4: Let me out. Let me out at once.
0: Please, hurry, Mr. Bedford. I'm afraid he'll steal all the china and books.
5: You must be a smart girl to have trapped a burglar.
0: Yes, sir. And he's dressed like a woman. He'd be a cunning thief. Albert Edward has been holding him captive.
5: Sounds like your visitor found his welcome too hot for him. What's that he's got there? Is that a shoe?
0: Oh, no. The window is open. He's got away! We'd be too late!
5: Oh, tis indeed a shoe, Peggy! And the window to the study is open!
0: You don't think, Albert Edward, that he have killed and eaten him, do you?
5: I don't think he swallowed him, my girl.
0: But all that's left of him is a shoe!
5: I reckon that thief climbed out the window, had a tussle with your dog here, and lost a shoe for his trouble. Now, why don't you check to see if anything is missing?
0: Yes.
5: We can bring the shoe to the police.
0: Thank you, Mr. Bedford. You know, I must say...
5: What's that?
0: I feel like a right proper heroine. Just wait till my missuses hear the story. Oh, I didn't know it was truly your aunt. She was so tall and gruff in her ways, and you are both so kind. And this shoe is all that remains of her. Oh.
6: Of course she was gruff. She's an eccentric old lady who is all too fond of taking us by surprise.
7: I suspect we'll be hearing from her again.
6: I should hope so. Left as it is, we have lost a substantial income which we can ill afford. While there may be some humour in what your little maid has done, it is a costly error in judgment.
7: I am aware. I believe we can salvage this problem. Let's wait to see what Aunt Alicia's response is.
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6: That certainly didn't take long.
7: Is it from Aunt Alicia?
6: Mm-hmm. Dear niece, I was subjected to such insolence and humiliation from your ignorant servant yesterday,
2: who absolutely refused me entrance and refused to listen to my explanation, that I have resolved never to place myself in a like position again. I don't know where you got her or what training you are giving her, but I conclude she is the lowest type of humanity and the nearest proximity to a savage that I have ever come in contact with. She not only locked me in a room, but fetched a low, vicious mongrel and deliberately set him at me. My dress is in rags, and my ankles severely bitten. I am in the doctor's hands. It will be a long time before I propose myself as your visitor again. Your affectionate aunt, Alicia Allendale.
7: I believe she's upset.
6: I'm sure she's exaggerating. Still, your little servant girl has more heart than head.
7: She's too faithful. I shall write to Aunt Alicia and apologise. I fear we've lost a substantial check.
6: Go ahead and write it, but you will never forget it. Nor forgive it.

0: As I look around this room, I see many children here. And I want you to know there are none too small to be missionaries. Indeed, my hope is that some of you become missionaries here at home, as I am overseas. Remember the little captive maid who told her master of the one who could cure him?
1: Oh, yes, sir. I know that story.
0: Shh! There are many at home who want to be cured by the great physician. If you can't do this at home here in England, you'll never be able to do it among the heathen. We want you to tell about Jesus. We want you to pray to him for the poor heathen. And we want you to give of your money to help. Send missionaries out to teach them. Prayers, purses, and preaching. Bring the lost to Jesus. Do not forget these three P's.
1: I'll remember, and I'll be saving.

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0: 1 Samuel 12:7. Now therefore stand still that I may reason with you before the Lord of all the righteous acts of the Lord which he did to you and to your fathers. Samuel was rebuking the nation for rejecting the Lord God as their king and demanding a human king like all the other nations had. Samuel, in so many words, said, "Let me logically prove to you that God has been really, really good to you." Many people today are mad at God. Oh, they claim that God is good, but they're mad at some leader in the church who did them wrong. Ultimately, all of our anger at life is anger against God. Yes, so-and-so may have mistreated us, but behind so-and-so, we feel that God let them mistreat us, and so God had a hand in the bad things that happened in our lives. Question: could your anger against God really stand up to a legitimate hearing? Compare his quote-unquote offenses against you to his goodnesses to you. Which side honestly wins? The Christian life is to be a life of faith. Trust God even in the hard, confusing, and seemingly unjust times. Something to think about.
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0: Dr. Shami, I have some questions for you.
1: Yes, my son. Bare your soul. Open your mind that I might enlighten you with my wisdom.
0: Yeah. Well, I was reading in the Bible.
1: You what?
0: I was reading the Bible.
1: Don't do that. You need inner wisdom, like myself, to decipher it. It's just too complicated.
0: Well, actually, I found its message quite simple.
1: No, you just read the simple part. It takes years to understand the Bible. Here, read my book.
0: Programming your VCR?
1: No, the other side.
0: Knowing God the Shami way?
1: That's Shami. And what I say there is truth.
0: Now, wait a minute. Why should I believe you? Have you ever healed the blind, walked on water, or raised the dead?
1: You think I'm God? Of course not.
0: Well, Jesus did. He performed incredible miracles that no one in history has ever done. We have reason to trust him.
1: I knew it. I knew this would happen. Already, you're confused.
0: I don't feel confused.
1: Of course not. You haven't read my book yet.
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3: Philippians 2:5 tells us, "Let this mind be in you, which was also in Christ Jesus." What is the mind of Christ? Benevolence. Acts chapter 10, verse 37, that word, I say, ye know, which was published throughout all Judea, and began from Galilee after the baptism which John preached. How God anointed Jesus of Nazareth with the Holy Ghost and with power, who went about doing good and healing all that were oppressed of the devil, for God was with him. Benevolence is doing good. A benevolent person is a person who has a disposition or is known for having as part of their character doing good for others. Paul sums up the life and ministry of Jesus Christ by saying that he went about doing good. What a testimony to have. He sowed seeds of kindness everywhere he went, and those seeds spring up eternal, as Paul was witness to, and we are witness to today through the pages of the Bible and the impact that the study of Christ's goodness has had on countless people through the ages. Paul's first missionary partner in his first missionary endeavor was a man named Barnabas. His name meant the son of consolation. He too was a man known for using what he had and doing good with what he had for the good of others. Benevolence is in many respects charity. It is our love in action, that which moves us to do the good that others need done, without thought of self. Jesus taught in Matthew chapter 5, verse 44, "But I say unto you, love your enemies, bless them that curse you, do good to them that hate you, and pray for them which despitefully use you and persecute you, that ye may be the children of your Father which is in heaven. For he maketh his sun to rise on the evil and on the good, and sendeth rain on the just and on the unjust." Jesus would rather we be so accustomed to doing good that we even do good to them that hate us. Then for certain we will be doing good to those whom we love. Benevolence ought to be one of the shining marks of the Christian. We ought to be doing good. We are admonished by the Apostle Paul in his letter to the churches of Galatia, "As we have therefore opportunity, let us do good unto all men, especially unto them who are of the household of faith." We are to have the mind of Christ. That mind includes benevolence. Find someone, many someones, to do something good for today.
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0: Second of all, thermodynamics says every time you use energy, it becomes less available. You'll never drive your car anywhere on the exhaust fumes that go out of the tailpipe. Now, that's kind of interesting because everything is winding down. Statistically speaking, the second law of thermodynamics says everything is tending toward maximum disorder. If you don't have an outside force, disorder prevails. If you don't think this works, get off the bus in the summertime and see what happens. See if it becomes more orderly. Did you know we ought to get excited because that shows me something. It says everything that happens serves to decrease the available energy of the universe. When I took this course my junior year in my thermodynamics book, I read a statement like this. The author said the second law of thermodynamics has increased this author's conviction that there is indeed a supreme being in whose hands lies the destiny of the universe. I don't know about you, when I read that thing, I got a cold chill. It started at the top of my head and went down to both feet. All of a sudden, I knew I couldn't deny the existence of God. I got scared. I got nervous. I went to my dorm room. I shut the door and got on my knees. And I said, God, I believe you're there. If you'll show me what to do, I promise you I'll do it. That's a real story.
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1: Everybody is excited about Avogadro's number. You've probably been sitting there today thinking about Avogadro's number, haven't you? Did you know Avogadro's number is really big? It's 6.02 times 10 to the 23rd. That means you put 23 zeros after the 6.02, and it's a huge number. Did you know if you had Avogadro's number of pennies and gave them equally to all the 6 billion people on the earth, everybody would be a trillionaire? Avogadro's number is really, really big. Did you know if you had that many sheets of paper and stacked them up, you could go all the way to the moon and back about 20,000 times Avogadro's number. Boy, that's a lot of things. God had to make a lot of things to make Avogadro's number. You say, wow, that's big. Did you know if you have 1 tablespoon of water, you have Avogadro's number of water molecules in there, 6.02 times 10 to the 23rd. Did you realize every one of those water molecules is identical? Every one of those water molecules is doing exactly what God created it to do? Did you know that took a whole lot of care for God to do that? Have you ever tried to make two things the same? You have a hard time. But God made all things like that the same, beyond human comprehension. Boy, did you know God spent a whole lot more time making you than he did a water molecule? Did you ever think he had everything under control when he created you? Did you think he had something for you to do and he created you to do it? Are you doing it? This is Pete Cowling.
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4: This is A Light for Your Pathway, the daily reading of a proverb. All scripture portions are from the King James Version of the Bible. And now, today's proverb. Today's light comes from Proverbs chapter 7. My son, keep my words and lay up my commandments with thee. Keep my commandments and live, and my law is the apple of thine eye. Bind them upon thy fingers, write them upon the table of thine heart. Say unto wisdom, thou art my sister, and call understanding thy kinswoman, that they may keep thee from the strange woman, from the stranger which flattereth with her words. For at the window of my house I looked through my casement, and beheld among the simple ones, I discerned among the youths a young man void of understanding, passing through the street near her corner, and he went the way to her house. In the twilight, in the evening, in the black and dark night, and behold, there met him a woman with the attire of an harlot, and subtle of heart. She is loud and stubborn, her feet abide not in her house. Now is she without, now in the streets, and lieth in wait at every corner. So she caught him, and kissed him, and with an impudent face said unto him, I have peace offerings with me. This day have I paid my vows. Therefore came I forth to meet thee, diligently to seek thy face, and I have found thee. I have decked my bed with coverings of tapestry, with carved works, with fine linen of Egypt. I have perfumed my bed with myrrh, aloes, and cinnamon. Come, let us take our fill of love until the morning. Let us solace ourselves with loves. For the goodman is not at home. He has gone a long journey. He hath taken a bag of money with him, and will come home at the day appointed. With her much fair speech she caused him to yield. With the flattering of her lips she forced him. He goeth after her straightway as an ox goeth to the slaughter, or as a fool to the correction of the stocks, till a dart strike through his liver, as a bird hasteneth to the snare, and knoweth not that it is for his life. Hearken unto me now, therefore, O ye children, and attend to the words of my mouth. Let not thine heart decline to her ways, go not astray in her paths, for she hath cast down many wounded, yea, many strong men have been slain by her. Her house is the way to hell, going down to the chambers of death. We trust that the power of God's Word on today's edition of Light for Your Pathway was a blessing. Tune in again to Light for Your Pathway.
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0: Who is God? We took to the street to ask people what they thought about God.
1: So, para nako, God is the one who creates us, naghatag sa atong kinabuhi, o nagpadala siya usa niya kaanak, in my opinion, nga mo ni salbar sa atong mga kasalanan. Although nga wala na to siya makitaan, pero naa siya para nato nga gaguide.
2: What I know about God is the creator of the world, and He loves us very much, and He died for our sins.
3: So we went to church always on Sunday, and my brain at that time didn't really understand the concept of God, but I felt like it was always important to go to church. And then, of course, when I grew up, I started learning more about God.
4: During my childhood, we used to go to church. Every May, there's a Flores de Mayo, and then there are catechists who teaches us about God and about the religion. But first, sa parents, good na ako nakalearn about God and sayang nabuhat for us and how He sacrifices a lot for us.
5: I learned about God through my Lola because she is very religious. And then about God, I think He is good, because He has done so much for me in my life.
0: Don't go away. Coming up, we will see how God's Word answers that question.

0: A little while ago, we asked the question, who is God? We heard many answers, but the Bible should be our authority for every question. This is Theo Amante with the Bible answer to that question. Well, the Bible says in Genesis chapter 1 verse 1, in the beginning, God created the heaven and the earth. When you look at the first verse in the Bible, right away, it is God. He is the first cause. No elaborate backstory, no history of who He is. Right away, we see that it is God. In Psalm 19, verse 1, the heavens declare the glory of God, and the firmament showeth His handiwork. The universe didn't come about by a big explosion. Man didn't come to be through millions upon millions of years of evolution. God is the creator of the universe. God is the creator of you. It is the fool that hath said in his heart, there is no God. Many of us grow up to have some basic knowledge about God. We hear it from our parents, teachers, pastors, and even churches. One thing we need to understand about God is that He is true. In Jeremiah chapter 10, verse 10, but the Lord is the true God. He is the living God and an everlasting King. One of the most amazing things about God is that He is true. God hates lying and deceit because He's the true God. What a sad thing it is to base your life off of a lie. So when it comes to God, how do you know that what you're believing is true? It's sad to say that many people will hold on to what they've been taught by people and even their false religion. They have an imagination of who God is, but never once in their lives check for themselves if what they believe is true. What is your source for truth? John chapter 17 verse 17 says, sanctify them through thy truth. Thy word is truth. Another name for the Bible is God's word, and the way that you learn about a person is through words. I tell you something about me, and then you learn something about me. With God, it's the same way. So everything we learn from God in His word is truth. If what you believe doesn't line up with what's in the Bible, choose God over your own intellect or mind. It's an awesome thing to know that we can know God. Even when sin was in the way, He devised a great plan to purchase back His fallen creation. In John chapter 3, verse 16, for God so loved the world that He gave His only begotten Son, that whosoever believeth in Him should not perish, but have everlasting life. Being saved from hell is not the only thing that God wants for us. He has given us a place here in this world to help us with truth. In 1 Timothy chapter 3, verse 15, the house of God, which is the church of the living God, the pillar and ground of the truth. In God's wisdom, He has instituted the local New Testament church, the pillar and ground of the truth, to be the place where truth is taught, to guide us to know Him and to live out our lives according to His word. The pastor is the shepherd to help the flock of God live their lives according to God's word. Fellow believers meet together week after week to mature in their faith. You need the church. And as you come to church, it's not enough to hear and say, that was nice. If you will decide to come and know God, you must act upon what He says. Once you are saved, only then can you begin to know God and have a personal relationship with Him. Get your life and family established in the pillar and ground of the truth. You don't have to be ignorant of God. Keep tuning into the station for more help from the Bible, because the Bible has the answer. 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

0: Flee from that. Have a heart for God. No, I want to keep myself pure. I want God to be able to use me. I don't want to be disqualified. I want to be a vessel meet for the Master's use. I want God to want to use me, to choose to use me. I think you can have that, but you need a pure heart.
1: You're listening to a portion of a message preached at International Baptist Church, Dumaguete, by Pastor Randy DeMova. Same house, different vessels. God has a desire to use you, but He won't just take anyone. A clean vessel, ready and willing to be used, is what He is looking for.
0: Hypocrisy is when you try to fool people into believing something outwardly that's not real on the inside. And so what God says, if you're going to be pure, a vessel unto honor, you're going to need a pure heart. If there's a pure heart, the outside should have the appearance of honor. Are you listening? But a pure heart is not going to go after youthful lust. It's going to flee youthful lust. I love youth. I love the energy. I wish I had more of it. I love the excitement of youth. Oh, but listen to me. Listen to me. Young people, there's an impurity that's in your heart that needs to be put away, that you need to run from it. Here, this world tries to convince you that there's some things because of your age, because you're young, that you don't want to miss out on. That's youthful lust. You got to experience this. Well, if you haven't done this yet, something's wrong with you. That's youthful lust. Don't give in to that. Flee. Run from that. That's foolish. They're trying to make you dirty and impure so God can't use you. Flee from that. Have a heart for God. No, I want to keep myself pure. I want God to be able to use me. I don't want to be disqualified. I want to be a vessel meet for the Master's use. I want God to want to use me, to choose to use me. I think you can have that, but you need a pure heart. Those juvenile desires, the desire for things that other young people are going after, those don't lead to righteousness. They don't lead to faith and charity and peace. Those things that are found by those who call on the Lord out of a pure heart. Here, young people, you find someone that has a heart for God. Let them become your example of what you're going to follow. Instead of looking to the world and following them. You find godly people that have a heart for God. Follow after them. A pure heart is a heart that's not mixed. If it's pure, it's one substance. You mix something in, it's not pure anymore. You understand that? If I give you water, you want pure water, or you want me to mix something in there that makes it dirty? Because what's mostly clean, drink it. Right? If I put some dirt in here, you want to drink it? How about if I spit in it? You want to drink it now? But it's mostly clean water. Mostly clean's not good enough. You want pure. Amen? And what you want to do is go play with the world and say, but God, I'm mostly clean. No, God's looking for purity. Be a vessel of honor to God. Keep yourself pure. Flee youthful lust. It's all for right, all for holiness, all for righteousness, a heart that's all for the love of God. Those make for vessels that shine for God, a vessel that God says, look at that one. Hey, have you considered that one there? Hey, look at this. I want to be like a trophy. Now, I want to be used of God. I don't want to just sit on a shelf, but I want where God can say, I like that one. Hey, look at that one there. I want to be a trophy of His grace and what God can do.
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0: If all we did was put signs up inviting them to come, they won't come. It's why we go and we say, come with me. We invite them in so they know they're welcome. Hey, come sit with me. They may never come any other way. We've got to go get them.
1: You're listening to a portion of a message preached at International Baptist Church, Dumaguete, by Pastor Randy DeMova. Those trapped in sin, we go out of our way to invite people to know Jesus. Those that are trapped in sin need Him the most. They need someone to share God's mercy and love to them.
0: We are not the kind of church that says, hey, let's just look like the world, talk like the world, dress like the world, sing like the world, so that the world feels comfortable coming into church. No, no, no. It's not our church to do that with. It's God's church. And God is perfect, and God is holy and righteous, and we come to

0: They may never come any other way. We've got to go get them. What can you do to help reach them? Well, show compassion, not judgment. Show compassion. Can you hurt for them? Can you stop looking at the person as someone that we should condemn and look at the person and see the effects of sin? Look at what sin has done to them. Can you feel sorry for them because of what sin has done to them? Could you have compassion, not judgment? Everyone needs grace. You needed grace. You weren't perfect. You weren't good enough. You needed God's grace, and so does everybody else. They need God's grace. And we've been given the ministry, the Bible says, of reconciliation. It's our job to go and help people be reconciled to God, to bring them back to have peace with God. Again, we're not telling them that sin does not matter, but we are letting them learn about forgiveness and grace. Amen? Could you let somebody know there's forgiveness with God? That there's the grace of God available to them. It takes humility to receive it. They're going to have to acknowledge their sin. They're going to have to acknowledge that they're not right with God. But yet God gives grace. Share hope with them. Tell them how Jesus forgives and restores. Give them hope. Give them hope. Let them know about others that you have seen and that they were in the same condition, but yet God has transformed their life. Give them hope. Tell your own story, your own testimony of how that God has brought you out of problems and restored your life. Let them know. Share your experience of God's mercy. Give them hope. People need hope, and there's hope in Jesus. Bring them to Jesus and bring them to his church. And I would say last number three, invite them. Invite them. Let them know that church is a place for imperfect people that are seeking a new start. People who they feel like there's nowhere else to go. Let them know church is the place to go. Yeah. Invite them. Go offer for them to come with you. Sit with them. Support them. Help them. Direct them what they need to do next. And be there for them.
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2: When I want to show my wife that I love her, I compliment her, buy her gifts, spend time with her, go out of my way to do something special, or just look into her eyes and listen to her as she talks. But how can we, mere mortals, show an omnipotent God who owns everything and knows every thought we think before we think it, how can we show him that we love him? Well, he tells us how, and it's simple. 1 John 5:3, for this is the love of God, that we keep his commandments, and his commandments are not grievous. Obedience to the rules are how we demonstrate that we love God. For this is the love of God, that we keep his commandments, and his commandments are not grievous. The word grievous means burdensome or a heavy weight. God says that his commandments are not a heavy weight. If we deem them to be a burden, it's our own sinful heart not wanting to do what he says to do. For this is the love of God, that we keep his commandments, and his commandments are not grievous. Something to think about.
0: In Mark 16:15, Jesus said to his disciples, "Go ye into all the world and preach the gospel to every creature." 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Have you believed the gospel for salvation yet? Don't risk missing heaven and spending an eternity in the lake of fire. 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
2: Hello, this is Sheila Omawas. 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
1: I love IBC because this is the place where I got saved, and the place where I found my wife, and the place where helped me to have a good relationship with God, as well as good relationship with my family, my wife, and I am thankful for this church that God allowed me to be here. Kay nami happy marriage sa akong family, and I'm so thankful for that. I love IBC.
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1: 2 Corinthians 13:5 tells us, "Examine yourselves whether ye be in the faith." In the Christian life, we are to take heed to ourselves. We need to make sure that we are doing well, that we are staying healthy in our faith. To do this requires that we examine ourselves. Here is a self-checkup. Ask yourself, do I deny myself for Christ's sake? Mark 8:34 tells us, "And when he had called the people unto him, with his disciples also, he said unto them, Whosoever will come after me, let him deny himself, and take up his cross, and follow me." To be a follower of Christ, it must be on his terms, not your terms. The choice is yours to follow or not to follow. But you cannot truly be a follower of Jesus while you are still the one calling the shots in your life. Jesus said it requires that one deny himself. To deny is to reject. It is to not accept something or someone, to turn away. In another place, Jesus said, "No man can serve two masters. Ye cannot serve God and mammon," or money. But do you know, you cannot serve God and yourself either? You need to decide who is in charge of your life, who makes the decisions concerning what you will do. A disciple is one who is being disciplined or learning the disciplines of a master or teacher. If you insist on doing things your way, you are not teachable. You will only be taught or discipled when you let someone else teach you. This means denying your way, denying your ideas, denying your ambitions, denying your fears, your plans, or your own happiness. Does Jesus get his way, or do you get your way? Do you work on his terms, or are you setting the terms for how you serve the Lord? Does he decide when you go to church or get involved in church activities, or do you make the decision of whether or not you will be in attendance or participate? If your self-check reveals that you're not denying yourself for Christ's sake, it's time to turn the reins over to Jesus. It's time to get on your knees and surrender yourself to him. Seek his forgiveness for not being a good follower and commit to doing what you know he would have you to do.
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Did you know there are no scientific explanations? There are only scientific observations. These observations can be carefully measured and recorded, but ultimately they are based on unprovable assumptions. For example, how do you prove gravity? I love gravity. It's my favorite force. It's the only scientific force that exists that does not have a repulsive. It only attracts. Wonder what causes gravity? Newton's second law says a body at rest tends to remain at rest, and a body in motion tends to remain in motion unless it's acted on by an outside force. If you drop a rock, you can't see any outside forces, but it's there. It's gravity. It's an attractive force. Stephen Hawking, who was supposed to be the greatest mind in science ever during our time of life, by the way, Stephen Hawking believes in God now, but it's too late. Stephen Hawking made this statement in his book, A Brief Theory of Time. He said, gravity is caused by gravitrons, a so far unseen and undetected particle. Do you see an object's faith? Gravitrons, unseen, undetected? Boy, it takes faith to believe in gravity, doesn't it? This is Pete Cowling.

0: 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Just ask them. They will tell you.
1: 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And also I love IBC because we have a pastor that preaches the Bible and helps us to grow spiritually and to do the will of God.
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0: wait until the end of Job's life before you make your judgment. But you know that's true about everybody. Before you judge somebody, let's wait till the end of their life. Before we condemn someone to death, let's let them finish living their life. There could be a great change coming. We just don't see it yet. We don't know. We don't know what God's doing. You know, if you start reading the book of Job, and at some point you can say, oh man, that's horrible, and close the book early and not realize at the end what God does for Job.
1: 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Be patient.

0: helpful sayings in Job, but they're not all accurate. You got to pay attention. Who's doing the talking? But the secret of Job is looking at his life from beginning to end. You have to look at the whole life of Job to understand Job. You can't just look at one part. You can't just look at the beginning. You can't just look at where everything fell apart and make a judgment there. You have to judge the whole life to understand Job. Right? When we talk about Job, it's the whole life. You can jump into his life at any point and try to make a judgment, but you'll be incorrect in your judgment until you read all the way to the end, and then it makes sense what happened to Job. In other words, wait until the end of Job's life before you make your judgment. But you know that's true about everybody. Before you judge somebody, let's wait till the end of their life. Before we condemn someone to death, let's let them finish living their life. There could be a great change coming. We just don't see it yet. We don't know. We don't know what God's doing. You know, if you start reading the book of Job, and at some point you can say, oh man, that's horrible, and close the book early and not realize at the end what God does for Job. You know, his friends came and prejudged him. But what you'll find is that if Job had quit before the end, he would have missed out on the happiness that came through enduring with patience. When we read Job, yes, he went through a whole lot of trouble. He lost his health. He lost his children. He even lost, you know, the faith of his wife and looking at, you know, is this worth it or not? Just curse God and die, Job. Just get it over with. Put yourself out of this misery. You know, not understanding what God was doing. Maybe herself even wondering, why is this happening to him? His friends, so-called, came and they started questioning, hey, Job, what'd you do wrong? This is something, you must have done something bad for all these bad things to happen to you. He didn't do anything bad. He wasn't being punished. But they didn't know that. They didn't know what God was doing. They had no idea. If you didn't have the first chapter of Job to read and know why it was happening, you would think the same thing. Man, he must have done something wrong for all these bad things to happen to him. If you didn't know about the conversation the devil had with God about Job and how God said, hey, have you considered my servant Job? God's the one who brought him up. It wasn't even the devil's idea. It was God's idea. Whew. But if you didn't know that, you'd say, oh man, Job must have been a bad guy. But if he had quit, he would have missed out on the joy and the happiness that came at the end. And that's why James says, hey, consider or you let Job be an example to you.
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Heaven or hell? Where are you going to spend eternity? Do you know for sure? The truth is in the Bible, God's holy word. And the Bible makes it clear that we can know for sure where we are going. There are four things you need to know in order to have the hope, a sure expectation that heaven will be your home. Number one, the Bible teaches us that we are all sinners. In the book of Romans, chapter 3, verse 10, the Bible tells us, "There is none righteous, no, not one." It continues to tell us in verse 23, "For all have sinned and come short of the glory of God." The truth is, we are all sinners, every man, woman, and child, because we are all the children of Adam and Eve, the first man and woman God created. God placed them in a perfect place, the Garden of Eden, and allowed them to eat of all of the trees in that garden, except for one. He warned them that if they sinned, disobeying Him and ate that fruit, the penalty would be death. The Bible tells us that they did eat the forbidden fruit and became sinners. You and I are the children of Adam and Eve, and their sinfulness is passed down to us. The reason you and I sin is because we are born with a sin nature. It is just natural for us to sin. Nobody has to teach us how to sin. It comes naturally. In fact, it is just as normal for us to sin as it is normal for a mango tree to grow mangoes. The problem is, and the second thing you need to know is, there is a penalty for sin. It is death. Romans chapter 6 verse 23 says, "For the wages of sin is death." The only way that sin can be paid for, according to the Bible, is death. It takes the shedding of blood, an acceptable sacrifice, in order for our sin debt to be paid. If our sin is not paid for, we will spend eternity tormented in the lake of fire, separated from God. There is no escaping it. No man can save himself from death in hell, because all men are sinners. Our only hope is that someone could save us. And that leads me to the third thing you need to know. Jesus paid for your sin already. Do you know who Jesus is? He is God, come in the flesh, born of a virgin. His mother's name was Mary. But the most important thing about Jesus is who His Father is. His Father is God, not a man. If Jesus was the son of Adam, like you and me, He would be a sinner like you and me. But because His Father is God, He is perfect, holy, and without sin. Yet, He died, the penalty for sin, on the cross. He shed His precious blood, not to pay for His own sin. He didn't have any sin to pay for. He was making the full payment for our sin. My sin, your sin. He died, was placed in a grave, and after 3 days He arose from the dead. And because He lives, He can give to us eternal life. His death paid the full price for anyone who will receive it. The fourth thing you need to know is you can be saved if you will believe that what Jesus did for you is the only thing that can save you. His payment alone, plus nothing, minus nothing, is the only payment God accepts for your sin. He loves you, and He gave His life so that you can live forever instead of spending eternity in hell. Again, Romans chapter 6 verse 23 says, "For the wages of sin is death, but the gift of God is eternal life through Jesus Christ our Lord." Eternal life is a gift, but you must choose for yourself to accept it or reject it. It is free,
We cannot pay for it. We cannot work for it. We can only receive it by faith of our own free will. Romans chapter 10 verse 13 tells us, "For whosoever shall call upon the name of the Lord shall be saved." This is a promise from God. If you believe that Jesus is the only one who can and will save you, and if you will cry out to Him, trusting only His love for you and the gift He offers you, not your good works, not your religion or church, just Jesus, He will save you. 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
2: An early 20th century hymn says, "Love is the theme, love is supreme. Sweeter it grows, glory bestows, bright as the sun ever it glows, love is the theme, eternal theme." Many have said that love makes the world go round. Wars have been fought because of love. Countless martyrs have given themselves to horrendous deaths because of love. Multitudes of hearts have been broken because of love. We all feel that we are at least familiar with what love is and how to determine when we are, quote-unquote, in it. But what really is this magical, powerful, mysterious thing that we call love? Romans 13, we find God's definition of love. Romans 13:10b says, "Love is the fulfilling of the law." Listen to it again. Romans 13:10b, "Love is the fulfilling of the law." Very simply, love is treating somebody the way the Bible says to. Something to think about.
3: 2 Corinthians 13:5 tells us, "Examine yourselves whether ye be in the faith." In the Christian life, we are to take heed to ourselves. We need to make sure that we are doing well, that we are staying healthy in our faith. To do this requires that we examine ourselves. Here is a self-checkup. Ask yourself, do I intentionally aim to please God in all things? In Hannah's prayer in 1 Samuel chapter 2, verse 3, we find the words, "Talk no more so exceeding proudly. Let not arrogancy come out of your mouth. For the Lord is a God of knowledge, and by him actions are weighed." Words mean little when actions do not measure up to our big talk. God knows all things, and he judges men's actions more than men's words. Talk is cheap. Many people like to give nice words out of their mouths to try and please others, but only bring displeasure in their actions. Jesus rebuked the scribes and Pharisees in Matthew 15:7. He said, "Ye hypocrites, well did Isaiah prophesy of you, saying, This people draweth nigh unto me with their mouth, but and honoreth me with their lips, but their heart is far from me." One who truly aims to please God does not stop at words, but follows through in their actions. In 2 Timothy 2:4, Paul tells Timothy, "No man that warreth entangleth himself with the affairs of this life, that he may please him who hath chosen him to be a soldier." If we are going to aim to please God in all things, we need to get our attention off of those things that would hinder us from doing the things that please God. Don't get all tangled up in the things that stop you from pleasing God. There is a great promise in the Bible for the man whose ways please the Lord. "When a man's ways please the Lord, he maketh even his enemies to be at peace with him." Proverbs 16:7. If your check reveals that you're not aiming to please God in all things, take some time to prioritize your schedule so that you're putting God first. Learn from the Bible what is pleasing to the Lord, and then make it your plan to do it.
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0: Is it okay to tell a white lie? We took to the street to ask people what they thought about telling white lies.
1: Yes, we always have that time that we have to protect someone we love from a lie or someone we love from a truth. So there are times or instances that if we are lying, not because we are intended to lie to hurt them, so we are just keeping the lie to prevent them from being hurt.
2: For me, no, I don't think it's good to lie at all.
3: Yes, I do believe that there are times that we need to lie in order to be able to avoid a certain something to happen, especially when you know it's gonna result into a bad outcome.
4: I think white lies, if you're trying to save a friend nga which makahelp sa inyohang relationship nga mo grow, and then mawalayo mo sa kapahamakan nga na.
5: For example, kanang naka sa bad situations gyud or naka giprotektahan, so kailangan nimo mo white lies gyud. 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
6: Gikan sa trabaho niya, pangutanong ka sa mga pares niya, ikabay ka, kang wala, bisag kapoy dyan ba? 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
0: Don't go away! Coming up, we will see how God's Word answers that question.

0: A little while ago, we asked the question, is it okay to tell a white lie? We heard many answers, but the Bible should be our authority for every question. This is Theo Amante with the Bible answer to that question. Well, the Bible says in Titus chapter 1 verse 2, in hope of eternal life, which God, that cannot lie, promised before the world began. The Bible tells us that God cannot lie, and we shouldn't tell a lie. A white lie is a lie that you tell someone to avoid hurting their feelings. We call this a white lie because it seems harmless or even small when compared to other lies. But let's look to God as our example. If God ever lied in one area, that would be enough reason to doubt Him. He could lie in other areas as well. Our faith rests upon God and His Word. We can believe in every promise that God makes because He cannot lie. In Hebrews chapter 6 verse 18, in which it was impossible for God to lie, God has never been caught lying. Not one time has God justified lying. However, God has been accused of lying in the Bible. In Genesis chapter 2 verse 17, God told Adam in the Garden of Eden that if he would eat the fruit of the tree of knowledge of good and evil, thou shalt surely die. Listen to what the serpent, Satan, says to Eve in the garden. In Genesis chapter 3 verse 4, the serpent said unto the woman, ye shall not surely die. A direct lie from the devil. Look at what the Bible calls Satan in John chapter 8 verse 44. Ye are of your father the devil, and the lusts of your father ye will do. He was a murderer from the beginning, and abode not in the truth, because there is no truth in him. When he speaketh a lie, he speaketh of his own, for he is a liar, and the father of it. Satan is called the father of lies. So we see that lying does not come from God. It comes from the devil. Nothing good can come out of lying, because it is not of God. As saved children of God, we need to be more like our Heavenly Father and speak only the truth, not like the father of lies, the devil. If someone I trust lies to me, I have reason to suspect that he might lie to me in other areas. When you are caught in a lie, you lose credibility and trust. You need to be real and sincere. Even though you wish to protect yourself or someone else, think of the cost. Covering sin with another sin makes things worse. Situational ethics relies on the now without thinking of the long-term consequences. Base your decisions on right rather than thinking of what the outcome will be. No matter what the situation, no matter what the circumstance, we need to learn the biblical principle that it is never right to lie. We often hear, honesty is the best policy. For the Christian, however, honesty is the only policy. God never gives us permission to lie. The Bible says it is better to suffer wrongfully for right than for wrong. In 1 Peter chapter 4 verse 16, yet if any man suffer as a Christian, let him not be ashamed, but let him glorify God on this behalf. Is it okay to tell a white lie? The Bible says, God never lies, and we shouldn't tell a lie. Keep tuning into the station for more help from the Bible, because the Bible has the answer.
1: Heaven or hell? Where are you going to spend eternity? Do you know for sure? The truth is in the Bible, God's holy word. And the Bible makes it clear that we can know for sure where we are going. There are four things you need to know in order to have the hope, a sure expectation that heaven will be your home. Number one, the Bible teaches us that we are all sinners. In the book of Romans, chapter 3, verse 10, the Bible tells us, there is none righteous, no, not one. It continues to tell us in verse 23, for all have sinned and come short of the glory of God. The truth is, we are all sinners, every man, woman, and child, because we are all the children of Adam and Eve, the first man and woman God created. God placed them in a perfect place, the Garden of Eden, and allowed them to eat of all the trees in that garden except for one. He warned them that if they sinned, disobeying him, and ate that fruit, the penalty would be death. The Bible tells us that they did eat the forbidden fruit and became sinners. You and I are the children of Adam and Eve, and their sinfulness is passed down to us. The reason you and I sinned is because we are born with a sin nature. It is just natural for us to sin. Nobody has to teach us how to sin. It comes naturally. In fact, it is just as normal for us to sin as it is normal for a mango tree to grow mangoes. The problem is, and the second thing you need to know is, there is a penalty for sin. It is death. Romans chapter 6, verse 23 says, "For the wages of sin is death." The only way that sin can be paid for, according to the Bible, is death. It takes the shedding of blood and an acceptable sacrifice in order for our sin debt to be paid. If our sin is not paid for, we will spend eternity tormented in the lake of fire, separated from God. There is no escaping it. No man can save himself from death and hell because all men are sinners. Our only hope is that someone could save us, and that leads me to the third thing you need to know. Jesus paid for your sin already. Do you know who Jesus is? He is God come in the flesh, born of a virgin. His mother's name was Mary. But the most important thing about Jesus is who his father is. His father is God, not a man. If Jesus was a son of Adam like you and me, he would be a sinner like you and me. But because his father is God, he is perfect, holy, and without sin. Yet, he died, the penalty for sin on the cross. He shed his precious blood not to pay for his own sin. He didn't have any sin to pay for. He was making the full payment for our sin. My sin, your sin. He died, was placed in the grave, and after 3 days, he rose from the dead. And because he lives, he can give to us eternal life. His death paid the full price for anyone who will receive it. The fourth thing you need to know is, you can be saved if you will believe that what Jesus did for you is the only thing that can save you. His payment alone, plus nothing, minus nothing, is the only payment God accepts for your sin. He loves you. He gave his life so that you can live forever instead of spending eternity in hell. Again, Romans 6:23 says, "For the wages of sin is death, but the gift of God is eternal life through Jesus Christ our Lord." Eternal life is a gift, but you must choose for yourselves to accept it or reject it. It is free. We cannot pay for it. We cannot work for it. We can only receive it by faith of our own free will. Romans chapter 10, verse 13 tells us, "For whosoever shall call upon the name of the Lord shall be saved." This is a promise from God. If you believe that Jesus is the only one who can and will save you, and you will cry out to him, trusting only his love for you and the gift he offers you, not your good works, not your religion or church, just Jesus, he will save you. 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
2: 2 Corinthians 13:5 tells us, "Examine yourselves whether ye be in the faith." In the Christian life, we are to take heed to ourselves. We need to make sure that we are doing well, that we are staying healthy in our faith. To do this requires that we examine ourselves. Here's a self-checkup. Ask yourself, do I listen to and yield to the Holy Spirit in me? Ephesians 4:30 says, "And grieve not the Holy Spirit of God, whereby ye are sealed unto the day of redemption." What the Bible teaches, I believe. Some of what I believe is unbelievable to me. That God would be merciful to sinful man. That God would send his Son as a man to be crucified by his own creation in order that his creation could be saved. That he would prepare a place for us in heaven to spend eternity with him. Wow. But to top it all off, and I mean that, to top it all off, that God would dwell in us by his Spirit. It is a doctrine that unfortunately is not preached or taught or understood by enough believers. There is someone in you working to help you, and so often he is ignored. That person is the Holy Spirit of God, God himself in you. We are commanded in Ephesians to grieve not the Holy Spirit of God. Do not cause grief to the Holy Spirit. How could we do that? By resisting him? By ignoring him? By disobeying him? Do you understand the great treasure it is that God loves you enough to never leave you alone, to take up residence in us, to always be with us? Oh, my friend, get to know the Holy Spirit. He is our companion. He is our guide. He is the one who knows better than you the Father's mind and the Father's will. And he can lead you better than anyone to do what is pleasing to God. He is your greatest helper. Don't grieve him. Work with him. Be a team. Work together to bring glory to the Father. If your self-check reveals that you have been grieving the Holy Spirit, not listening to and yielding to him, speak to him right now. Let him know that you want to hear from him, that you desire his teaching you and guiding you. Ask him to direct your steps today. Ask him to help you see what he would have you to notice, to talk to those that he's prepared for you to speak with, especially as you read your Bible. Ask him to help you have understanding, not just what the words mean, but what they mean for you to do.
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3: King David was the human instrument that God used to pen what we call the 21st Psalm. Listen to these words. Psalm 21, 1b, "And in thy salvation how greatly shall the king rejoice." Psalm 21, 5a, "His glory is great in thy salvation." David rejoiced and gloried over the salvation that God had given him. Dear friend, meditate on the fact that you actually are going to a heaven you don't deserve and not going to a hell that you do deserve. For those of us who have placed our trust in the finished work of Calvary as our only hope for heaven, our eternal record is totally free of any sin, and in fact, on our record, the righteousness of Jesus Christ himself is recorded. Think on this until your heart soars and or your eyes weep. In thy salvation, how greatly shall the king rejoice. His glory is great in thy salvation. Something to think about.
2: For God so loved the world that he gave his only begotten Son, that whosoever believeth in him should not perish, but have everlasting life. 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John 3:16 and 17. 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

0: we must grow and produce. Not fruits unto death, that's fleshly works, but fruits unto life. 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
1: You're listening to a portion of a message preached at International Baptist Church, Dumaguete, by Pastor Randy DeMovo. Bearing fruit. God not only expects us to grow, but to bring forth fruit unto Him. He wants us to abide in Him and to walk in the Spirit in order for us to be fruitful.
0: The fruit that God is looking for when He comes to inspect, like in Jesus' parable, when the man came and said, "Hey, I want some figs from my fig tree," and he couldn't find any figs there after he was patient for a little while, but he said, "Oh, you know what? Cut that tree down. That tree

0: And so we need to understand that God expects for us to be not just growing, but producing the fruit that he's looking for. Not just any fruit, but what fruit is he looking for? Ephesians chapter 5, look at verse number 8. For ye were sometimes darkness, but now ye are light. Right? This is the difference between being lost, unsaved, and now you are saved. Before you knew Jesus Christ as your Savior, you were in darkness, but now ye are light in the Lord. Walk as children of light. Verse 9, for the fruit of the Spirit is in all goodness and righteousness and truth, proving what is acceptable unto the Lord. So if we're only growing in number, and we should grow in number, the pandemic time really made it more obvious to me. You know, when we first started the church here a little more than 12 years ago, you better believe it, every Sunday I wanted to know the attendance. I was looking at the attendance. The next Sunday, were we up or down? Next Sunday, were we up or down? Next Sunday, were we up or down? I mean, the attendance was, it was exciting days, and we were reaching, and boy, but I was paying a lot of attention. Are we growing in the next year? How are we doing compared to last year? And I'm watching that growth. When a pandemic comes, I stopped looking at the attendance. We started back, and I didn't even really think about attendance when we opened back. People are coming. I was just like, good. It's good to see people in church again. It's good to see the building filled up. But I really wasn't even paying attention to what the number, the count. Once in a while, I say, Brother Tata. I mean, on a day it looked really full. I think I went to Brother Tata one morning and said, hey, what was the attendance, man? I'm curious, you know. And he told me, but I just don't pay super close attention now. But what I was watching was other kind of growth. Through the pandemic time there where we could not do the normal, I watched some of you grow in so many other ways. Or those who are here, where maybe you started bearing fruit. Not just numerical, but other fruit that God is also looking for. And I want us to see that this morning. If we're just growing in number, we're failing. A church that just keeps growing in number, that's impressive if all you're looking at is a big tree. But if you're wanting fruit from that tree, the size of the tree is not what's impressive. It's the fruit of the tree that feeds you. We must grow and produce, not fruits unto death, that's fleshly works, but fruits unto life, spiritual works, because the Spirit gives life. I want us to grow and produce so that we're not just a bigger church cumbering the ground.
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0: If God has adopted you, you are now a child of the King. You're royalty. You're an heir. Then why on earth would you turn away from that and go back to the world and settle for what the world, the crumbs and the garbage that the world offers?
1: You're listening to a portion of a message preached at International Baptist Church, Dumaguete, by Pastor Randy DeMovo. Beggar no more. Your Heavenly Father does not want you to act like a beggar and beg from this world. He takes care of His own better than anyone or this world can.
0: He was willing to take what was normally swept away. He was willing to eat what was considered trash or garbage. You wouldn't go to the restaurant and order that off the menu. Could I just have some crumbs? You don't pay for that. You don't sit there and wait for the waiter or waitress to bring that to you. Nobody would do that. But this man, as a beggar, he wasn't saying, can I have the nice stuff? He said, I'll be satisfied with just the crumbs. Beggars can't be choosers. Beggars settle for whatever they can get. And that's why Paul asked the question in astonishment, how turn ye again to the weak and beggarly elements? If you've been made a son of God, if God has adopted you, you are now a child of the King. You're royalty. You're an heir. Then why on earth would you turn away from that and go back to the world and settle for what the world, the crumbs and the garbage that the world offers? If God has offered you so much good, why would you turn away from that and say, no, I still want the crumbs that fall? God says, you can sit at the table. Amen? Amen. No, I just want the crumbs that fall. And Paul's thinking, who does that? Why would you do that? He calls these things, these elements, beggarly. God doesn't expect or desire that His children be beggars. Take your Bible with me. Go to Psalm 37. Psalm 37, verse number 25. David writes, I have been young. Any of you been young? Everybody, right? And now am old. Any of you old? But notice what he says. I have been young and now am old. He says, I've lived a long time. I've seen a lot. Yet have I not seen the righteous forsaken, nor his seed begging bread. He says, I've lived a long time. Can I tell you, can I testify? Can I tell you from experience what I have learned, what I've noticed? The righteous are not forsaken. God takes good care of the righteous. And His seed isn't begging bread. The seed of the righteous, they're not beggars. They're cared for. God takes good care of them. Now, hear me tonight. God does not want His children being beggars. The righteous shouldn't be begging. I tell our staff who go sometimes and to purchase things. And early days of our church, I had to really drill this. I don't think I have to say it as much anymore, I don't think. But I had to just insist. Don't go ask for a discount just because we're a church. Don't go and say, oh, it's for the church. Can we have a discount? We're not beggars. God's children aren't beggars. Now, somebody says, oh, this is for the church, and they offer a discount, they want to be charitable, fine. We're not to be beggars.
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4: Hello, Bob.
2: Okay, question number one. 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
2: And Satan?
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3: 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Can he do that?
2: Judges? Okay, we're tied. Question number two. Satan, have you read the Bible?
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6: The only thing that endures is truth. Truth is eternal. Truth is Jesus. Truth is God's Word. Therefore, anything that endures, endures because it has some element of truth in it. When I was raising my children, they seemed to like the same stories and same nursery rhymes all the time. And I was getting bored. Then one day it occurred to me, these things have lasted forever and forever. I said, there must be truth in them. I want to tell you about one. Listen to this. Maybe you've heard it before. Twinkle, twinkle, little star, how I wonder what you are. Up above the world so high, like a diamond in the sky. There's more verses. I'll get back to those later. With the unaided eye, there are 3,000 visible stars, but not in Northwest Indiana. With a small telescope, you can see 100,000 stars. In our Milky Way galaxy, there are 100 billion stars. There are thought to be 100 billion galaxies. That makes 10 with 22 zeros after its stars. That's a billion, 10 billion trillion. Did you know God not only created them, He's numbered them and named them. And Isaiah 40:26, it says, lift up your eyes on high, and behold, who hath created these things that bringeth out the host by number? He calleth them all by names, by the greatness of his might, for he is strong in power. Not one faileth. Psalm 147:4 says, he telleth the number of the stars. He calleth them all by their names. Wow, that's a lot of stars. Wonder why God did that. God said in Genesis 1:14, let there be lights in the firmament of the heaven to divide the day from the night, and let them be for signs and for seasons and for days and for years. This is Pete Cowling.
7: I'm Riley Roshana. 1 Corinthians 15:10 says, but by the grace of God I am what I am, and His grace which was bestowed upon me was not in vain, but I labored more abundantly than they all. Yet not I, but the grace of God, which was with me. Share your favorite verse on The Anchor through the free Anchor app, ibcd.theanchor.app. Let's encourage one another.

0: 2 Corinthians 13:5 tells us, "Examine yourselves whether ye be in the faith." In the Christian life, we are to take heed to ourselves. We need to make sure that we are doing well, that we are staying healthy in our faith. To do this requires that we examine ourselves. Here is a self-checkup. Ask yourself, do I meditate much upon the joys of heaven? Colossians 3:1 says, "If ye then be risen with Christ, seek those things which are above, where Christ sitteth on the right hand of God. Set your affection on things above, not on things on the earth." Because Jesus is the life of those who have believed, we ought to be seeking, that is longing for, and interested to know more about above, that is heaven. We are told by Paul to set our affection on things above, not on the things here on earth. The things of this earth, although they cannot compare to what awaits us in heaven, will have a tendency to distract our thoughts and keep us from thinking about heaven. How we love, or who we love, is in heaven. What are we to love is in heaven. Our treasures are to be laid up in heaven. Do you know, if you're thinking about heaven, you're probably not laying up or storing up treasures here on earth. If you're thinking about heaven, that's where you'll be storing up your treasures. Jesus said, "For where your treasure is, there will your heart be also." We need to be heavenly minded. It will help us day by day to do with patience and go through with patience the struggles in this world. When we know that this is not our final home, that we have a mansion over the hilltop in heaven, then heaven ought to be sounding sweeter every day to us. Lanny Wolfe wrote a song entitled, "Jesus Will Be What Makes It Heaven for Me." Here's the verses. "I've heard of a land that is wondrously fair. They say that its splendor is far beyond compare. In that place that's called heaven, my soul longs to be. For where Jesus is, it will be heaven for me. Heaven for me. It will be heaven for me. Jesus will be what makes it heaven for me. All its beauty and wonder I'm longing to see. But Jesus will be what makes it heaven for me." Now if walls weren't jasper, and if streets were not gold, if mansions would crumble, and if folks still grew old, still I'd see everything I've been longing to see. For if Jesus is there, it will be heaven for me. If your self-check reveals that you're not meditating on the joys of heaven, make it a point to read what the Bible tells us about heaven. Remind yourself every day that this world is not your home, that you're only traveling through this world. Set your affection. Decide to love heaven more than anything in this world.
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3: Psalm 19, verses 1 through 3. "The heavens declare the glory of God, and the firmament showeth his handiwork. Day unto day uttereth speech, and night unto night showeth knowledge. There is no speech nor language where their voice is not heard." The first half of Psalm 19 deals with the heavens speaking to everyone and declaring God's glory. The second half of the psalm talks about the Word of God. I've often wondered, what's the connection between the two halves of the psalm? To be honest with you, I'm not totally sure, but I did have this thought. Maybe if I will not listen to God's universal words spoken through his creation, he won't let me understand his English words spoken through the King James Bible. The lesson for today is simply this. Notice nature, God's handiwork, especially the heavens. Something to think about.
4: Hello, this is Brother Christensen. One of my favorite Bible verses is Nahum 1:7. "The Lord is good, a stronghold in the day of trouble, and he knoweth them that trust in him." 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

0: 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Why do people love International Baptist Church? Just ask them, they will tell you.
1: There are many reasons why I love IBC. And first of all, it is a church that is not selfish about the greatest gift that all people can have. And for me, this is the place I'd rather be than any other places. The place I can find truth, the place I can find comfort, the place where I know I can find true friends, and the only place where I know we're aiming the same goal. And that goal is to glorify God.
0: Come find your reason to love IBC.
2: How do you do? The story that follows is that of a man who went from rags to riches. He never knew his real mother. Born into poverty, his childhood was spent looking for food in trash cans. But since he met his father and came into his inheritance, he has been feeding others because his heart and mind and life were unshackled. Unshackled, dramatizing true life stories and produced in Chicago by Pacific Garden Mission. If home is where the heart is, then people without homes can easily lose heart. That's why Pacific Garden Mission was opened more than 114 years ago, to give shelter and hope to those who have neither. Through the years, the mission has grown, along with the number of people seeking help. And today, those who come in receive not only a safe place to sleep, a warm meal, and a clean change of clothing, but medical and dental care as well. And everything is still free to those in need. Today, there are special facilities for women with children, as well as for men and women. And to address the needs of the heart, there are counselors who offer encouragement and hope for a new life. Now, for broadcast round the earth, here is program number 2137 in the series Unshackled.
3: Well, Joe, I see you got yourself in trouble again. Boy, you are incorrigible. I'm going to have to send you to the reform school at Jardonia. I'm sentencing you for an indefinite period of time. Officer, take him there right now.
4: No, I don't want to go, no.
2: Reform school doesn't always accomplish what the name implies. Sometimes the character wounds are too deep. The man in our story was so abused as a child that he still carries the scars on his body and on his soul. But reformation did come, not through a school, but through a person. This is Joseph Scalf's true story of becoming unshackled.
5: I never did seem to have much security. My mother died in 1928 when I was a baby at 10 months, and my father, who was a drunk, lived as a scavenger. I went into an orphanage in Nashville when I was 3 years old. When I was 6 years old, a woman came to get me and her three children. She was my new stepmother. Mentally sick, she hated me from the start. Although she was not abusive to her own children, she made my life hell on earth.
6: I'll sweep you outside with the rest of the trash. I don't want you. You're no good, you thing. Go on, get out. I said get outside. I hope you freeze to death.
5: Numb with cold, I walked 2 miles to a family who took me in. Often she tied me up or tied me to the bed. Once she hit me flat in the face with a glass plate, which shattered, cutting my upper lip to the gum. I had to hold my lip together until it healed. We rarely had medical care. And once, when my kidneys quit working, days passed and I was unconscious before they took me to the hospital where I had surgery. And when I came home several months later, she said to my dad, "What did you bring that thing home for?" Well, because she was so cruel to me, I hated her. And sometimes I struck back.
6: Don't you come in here, you dirty thing! Come back here! I'll get you, you trash! Oh, you little devil!
7: Hey, what's all the racket here?
6: That thing just hit me with a poker. It might have killed me.
7: Hey, Joe, you come over here. You hit her?
4: Yeah.
6: Get rid of him. He's no good. If you don't, I'll fix him.
7: Come on, let him be. I don't blame him the way you treat him.
6: I'll get even with that thing.
7: Now, don't you bother her no more, Joe. You hear me?
5: We lived in the worst slums in Nashville, and she sent me to school dirty, hungry, and poorly dressed. I played hooky much of the time. The truant officer and the juvenile court judge got to know me real well.
3: Playing hooky again, Joe? Why aren't you in school?
4: I was looking for something to eat.
3: Yeah, I believe you. Your teachers say you go through the trash cans looking for leftovers. Don't you have any food at home?
4: No.
3: Is your father working?
4: Sometimes he sells junk.
3: And the rest of the time?
4: He drinks.
3: Yeah. Where does your family live now?
4: Cab Hollow.
3: Oh, well, you're in a different school again, huh? Well, officer, get him back to school, and you stay there, Joe.
5: My family moved a lot every time their rent came due. Two of the slums we lived in were called Frog Bottom and Brickyard Bottom because they were close to the river. And it was the river that disrupted my life in 1936 when I was 9.
6: What in tarnation? Joe, get up! The house flooded again!
7: Huh? Oh, no, that backwater rose up in the night. Oh, no.
6: Well, we can't stay here. Come on, kids, get up.
7: Where you going?
6: Well, I don't rightly know, but I'm getting out of here. I'll see if the welfare has a place where we can stay.
7: Were you taking the kids?
6: I'm taking mine. I ain't taking that thing of yours.
7: Come on, Joe. You and me's going to hop a freight train to Portland. We can make some money picking strawberries till the water goes down.
6: Oh, why don't you just leave him here? We don't need that piece of trash.
7: Oh, come on. Don't be like that.
5: Dad and I wrapped some cans of food in a blanket and walked a few miles of the train tracks. We waited for several hours beside a water tower before a train stopped, and we snuck aboard a freight car. To our surprise, however, the train went 70 miles an hour right through Portland. In the middle of the night, the train finally stopped.
7: Where in thunder are we? See if I can tell over here. There's a sign. Bowling Green, Kentucky? Well, I guess it's so dark, we might just as well stay aboard and see where it takes us, huh? Right? You ready to see some country, Joe?
4: Yeah.
7: And get some more sleep.
5: So at the age of 9, I became a hobo with my dad. Early in the morning, the train stopped again in Louisville, and a railroad agent discovered us, telling us to get off. He said that boy's too young to be riding trains. He should be in school. He didn't realize I was in school, the school of hard knocks. We started walking and went across a bridge that ended up in Indiana. We walked and walked and walked, and by nightfall, we were pretty hungry.
7: Hey, you know, Joe, I used to hobo around these here parts. I think there's a place down yonder that'll take us in.
4: I'm hungry, Dad.
7: Well, you know, they used to have a soup kitchen. Hey, there it is. Come on.
5: The next day, we started walking again. And we walked for about a week, sleeping under bridges along the highway. Dad let me do the begging for food at farms, and sometimes I'd ask if we could spend the night in the barn. Eventually, we jumped on a slow-moving train going our direction and ended up in Paw Paw, Michigan, where a friendly farmer let us sleep in his barn.
7: Well, you see, too bad is it, Joe, sleeping in a haystack's better than sleeping under a bridge.
4: Yeah. I don't mind them animals.
7: Well, he wants me to do some work around here, so we might stay a while. earn herself some money.
5: After a month, the farmer let Dad and me move into the house and sleep in a real bed. We even ate meals with him. Unfortunately, as soon as Dad got some money for working, he bought booze and got drunk. He just couldn't resist alcohol. A few times, the police picked him up and kept him in jail to sleep it off, but his drinking wasn't as bad as when we lived in Nashville. After 2 months with that family, we moved on, picking fruit along the way to earn money. We went as far north as Hart, Michigan.
4: What is this place, Dad?
7: Well, this here's a hobo jungle. You see, guys like us band together for safety. Hey, see over there? There's a fireplace where we can warm our food.
4: Where do we sleep?
7: On the ground, like everybody else. But at least we have a blanket. Most of these guys have to use Hoover blankets.
4: What's that?
7: Cardboard boxes.
5: After a couple of weeks, we headed back to where we'd been picking fruit and worked there a while. I even started school, but we made the mistake of staying too long in Michigan, and the weather suddenly changed. Snow and cold found us unprepared and destitute.
7: Ooh, we could have to get ourselves back to Nashville. We're going to freeze to death here.
4: We ain't going back and live with her, are we?
7: Oh, we can survive in Nashville, Joe. I can pick up junk to sell at the junkyard. We know all the handout places to get a meal. We gotta go.
5: So we went back to Nashville, back to my stepmother. We still hated each other. Twice I tried to kill her, once by hitting her in the head with an iron, and once by throwing a cup which hit her in the head. I was on the streets more than I was at home or at school. I'd go to the bakeries where they threw away bread, or the cold storage place where they threw away damaged fruit. And like my dad, I picked up junk to sell at the junkyard. Again and again, the truant officer picked me up and took me to juvenile court.
3: So you were picked up by the police for trying to sell iron tools at the junkyard, eh?
4: First time I ever did that.
3: Well, there's always a first time, but rarely a last. Joe, what am I going to do with you? You're 11 years old, and you should be in school, but you're out running the streets all the time.
4: I gotta survive.
3: Well, I'm gonna remove you from your home. Now, that is an unfit place for a child to live. Might send you to a boy's home, but I'm not sure which one. Meanwhile, we're gonna keep you in a city jail for a few days till we decide.
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5: After I'd been in jail a few days, one of my uncles came and got me. The courts had given him guardianship. But even though he tried hard to help me, I didn't want to stay in his home. Without telling him, I went to Murfreesboro with some friends and stayed for a week. When I got back to Nashville, the police picked me up and took me to juvenile court, where the judge sentenced me to reform school. Two police officers took me to Jardonia and left me with the superintendent, who told the guard to take me to the mess hall.
3: Now, we have two departments here, one for the big boys, age 12 to 18, and one for the little boys, age 6 to 12. Well, at 11, you're right on the edge. But you're going in with the big boys. You'll have to work like everyone else, and you'll have to go to school. Ain't no playing hooky here. If you do as you're told, you won't have any problems.
5: Living at reform school was better than living at home. At least I wasn't abused, and there was enough to eat. The school grew most of its food, and I worked in the field with about 75 other boys. The superintendent's wife taught school, half the boys in the morning, half in the afternoon, and she started me with the first grade reading books. Big boys' department was really a prison where doors and gates were kept locked at all times. But after 2 months, I was transferred to the little boys' department, a much better place to be. And I worked in the mess hall.
4: Hey, Churnhead, catch!
3: All right, what's going on? All right, you boys, line up here. Now, the one that broke this plate, step forward.
4: I didn't mean to break it.
3: Shut up and stand at attention.
5: The guards whipped us real hard sometimes, but the humiliation was worse than the pain, since they usually did their punishment right in front of all the boys. Most of us wouldn't cry openly, and we also wouldn't tattle on each other. I also got disciplined for something I didn't do. One night in our dormitory, someone threw a shoe, hitting a boy in the head. He yelled, and the guard come running. And because none of us would squeal on the boy who did it, the guard took it out on all of us. He used a wooden paddle, and it stung. I went back to my bunk, covered my head, and cried. But in spite of the guards, life in the little department was tolerable. I was there 2 years when I had a visitor.
9: I'll bet you hardly remember me, do you, Joe?
10: Well, it's been a long time, Granny.
9: You're 13 now.
10: Yeah.
9: And if your mama had lived, you wouldn't be here. She'd have raised you right. Say, how is it here?
10: It's okay.
9: Better than living with that stepmother, I reckon.
10: Yeah.
9: Sonny, would you want to come and live with me? I only have 3 rooms on a 54-acre farm, and we don't have any electricity. But you're more than welcome.
10: Yes, yes.
9: Well, I'll talk with him and see what I can do.
5: Two weeks later, Granny come and got me. And the 2 years that I lived with her were the best years of my childhood. I was doing second grade work when I left reform school, so I kept going and finished fourth grade. By then I was 15 and World War II was on, so I moved to Akron, Ohio, where I worked full time. And when I was 17, I joined the Navy and spent the next 2 years in the South Pacific. Honorably discharged from the Navy at age 19, I come back to Nashville with no purpose in life whatsoever. But soon I met a young woman that I liked very much, and I went to a church where I could be near to her, and the pastor came up to me.
11: Oh, I'm the pastor. I don't believe I know you. You new here?
5: No, sir. I grew up in Nashville. Oh. My name's Joe Scow. I just got out of the Navy.
11: Well, welcome, Joe. How'd you happen to visit our church?
5: Well, there's a young lady who comes here and that I'm kind of interested in.
11: An honest man, huh? Listen, why don't you come home with me for Sunday dinner? We'd like to thank you for serving your country. What part of Nashville did you grow up in, Joe?
5: Oh, different parts, Pastor. My family was poor.
11: Oh, they still live there?
5: My mom died when I was a baby, and to tell you the truth, I'm kind of ashamed of the rest of my family.
11: I'm sorry to hear that, but you know, we got no control over what family we're born into.
5: And you don't have no control over them after that, either.
11: That's true. But you do have control over your own life.
5: I don't know. I seem to be just drifting like my dad. He ended up an alcoholic.
11: You know the Lord, Joe?
5: Pastor, my family never went to church. But when I was in reform school, I was in reform school. 2 years for truancy. My teacher there always read the Bible stories before class.
11: Well, you don't have to be ashamed of your past.
5: But you don't know how bad it was at home, Pastor. I used to walk the streets in rags and beg for food. I ate stuff that other people threw away.
11: Did your father remarry after your mother died?
5: Yeah, my stepmother, she was horrible. Oh. See this scar on my mouth, Pastor?
11: Uh-huh.
5: She did that. My whole face was black and blue and swollen for weeks. Sometimes I wonder how I kept my sanity.
11: And nobody helped you?
5: I've wondered about that. But we lived in the worst slums, and the people around us had the same problems. Nobody cared.
11: Hey, I have news for you. God has always cared.
5: I began to take stock of my life, wondering where I was going. I had very low self-esteem from all those years of neglect and abuse. I would hide to avoid being seen with my father and stepmother. But I kept going to that church where everyone accepted me. And the pastor patiently and lovingly showed me a new way to live.
11: Joe, I can't give you an answer as to why some people suffer so much in life. I don't believe it's God's will. Jesus said in John 10:10, "The thief cometh not but for to steal and to kill and to destroy. I am come that they might have life and that they might have it more abundantly."
5: But if we can figure out where to place the blame, maybe we can change things.
11: We can't change our basic human nature, which God says is a sin nature. There comes a time when we have to stop blaming and just turn to God for help, like the lost sheep that we are. If the wolf attacks and you're wounded and bleeding, what good does it do to point the finger and say, he did it?
5: You have to stop him from attacking again.
11: Right. The wolf is a symbol for Satan, but the wolf is also separation from God. Sin, which steals your joy, it kills your soul and destroys you, Joe. It destroys you. The only salvation is Jesus. He's a good shepherd. He said in John 10:27, "My sheep hear my voice, and I know them, and they follow me, and I give unto them eternal life.

0: Man, it's hard to think he wants anything to do with me.
1: He loves you, Joe. Romans 5:8 says, "But God commendeth his love toward us, in that while we were yet sinners, Christ died for us. He takes our sin and gives us his righteousness." 2 Corinthians 5:21 reads, "For he hath made him to be sin for us who knew no sin, that we might be made the righteousness of God in him." Joe, do you believe the Lord Jesus Christ took your sins upon himself and paid the penalty for those sins by dying on the cross for you?
0: Yes, I do.
1: And he then rose from the dead, victorious over sin and death. In John 11:25, Jesus said, "I am the resurrection and the life. He that believeth in me, though he were dead, yet shall he live." He's the only one who can save you, because he's the only one who has power over sin and death. Will you receive him as your Savior?
0: Right then I prayed to become a child of God. Put my complete faith in Jesus Christ. I prayed, "Lord Jesus, come into my heart and save me now. In Jesus' name." I felt like a new person, worthwhile for the first time in my life. And my life began to change. The people in the church were now my family, and their love and acceptance were important to me. One man who was an eye doctor, he gave me a job working in his laboratory. But I felt a strong desire to serve the Lord. I talked to my pastor again.
1: If the Lord's calling you to service, that's wonderful, Joe.
0: Do you think I could ever be a pastor like you?
1: Well, if the Lord wants you to do it, you can do it.
0: Oh, but I can't even read the Bible.
1: You can learn.
0: And so, working 5.5 days a week, I went back to school at night. In 1946, I married the young woman who first led me to church. And by the time I graduated from high school, when I was 24, we had 2 children. Then I went to college and became a pastor. But even with the Lord's grace, many years later, I still felt pain and embarrassment when my father and stepmother appeared in the church where I was pastoring.
1: Well, Joe, how you doing?
0: Just fine, Dad, and you?
1: Well... not too good, and the missus here, her cough's worse.
0: Sorry to hear that.
1: We come to hear you preach. It's mighty fine when a man's son's growed up to be a preacher. Yes, must have done something right.
0: Well, I'm glad you came, Dad.
1: Well, we have to get back now, but we'll be back again sometime. So long, boy. Don't take no wooden nickels.
0: I think the memory of childhood abuse stays with you the rest of your life. But I learned to forgive my father and stepmother. Not only because God commands us to forgive those who hurt us, but because unforgiveness is a burden to carry around. If you carry unforgiveness, you don't have room to carry love. God has used my experiences to help others, and he has blessed my life with spiritual riches. My wife and I raised 5 wonderful daughters who have given us 13 wonderful grandchildren. But the greatest, I say the greatest blessing of all, is still knowing Jesus.
2: Joseph Scalf has been a pastor for more than 40 years now. His new life is itself a testimony of God's grace. That same new life can be yours when you put your faith in the Lord Jesus Christ. You're invited to get in touch with Pacific Garden Mission, Chicago, Illinois, 60605. 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

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Someone else who likes to know you tune in is the manager of this station. Let him know you appreciate

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This is program number 2137. Heard in the true story of Joseph Scalf were Edie Fisher, Matt DeCaro, Joanne Silvestrak, Don Stroop, and Bob O'Donnell. 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

0: Habakkuk chapter 1, verse 2. O Lord, how long shall I cry, and thou wilt not hear, even cry out unto thee of violence, and thou wilt not save? I imagine if you've been saved very long, you've had a dry spell when it comes to getting your prayers answered. I think in my own life, there's nothing more discouraging than the feeling that God is ignoring me and my problems. Have you ever been there? Listen again to the verse, Habakkuk 1, 2. O Lord, how long shall I cry, and thou wilt not hear, even cry out unto thee of violence, and thou wilt not save? This encourages me. You see, even a man who was esteemed highly enough to write scripture had a hard time getting his prayers answered. Maybe, almost certainly, you and I are not as bad as we think, and definitely God is listening to our prayers. You just keep on seeking his face and trying to tune into his wavelength. You just keep on hanging on. Something to think about.
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8: Did you know? You say, I'm not a scientist, but you are. We're all scientists in life because we live by the scientific method. Step one in the scientific method is observing and collecting data. I do this every morning. I get up and look at myself in the mirror and get to thinking as I study, I ought to do something. You know what I am? As I study, I come up with a hypothesis on what I ought to do. Maybe I think my hair would look better if I changed my part in it. I'm going to test the hypothesis. That's the third step. And so I change the part in my hair. Step four, I go out and see what happens as I test the hypothesis. If everybody points at my hair and laughs, I think maybe I ought to change it. But then I do until I am happy with that. Step four, I do it the next day if I'm happy with it the first day, and then I do it again and again. Before long, I have a theory on how to part my hair. And after a lot of times, I have a law of hair parting. However, scientists doesn't stop with the law because sometimes a sixth step is added to the scientific method. It's a crisis. My crisis occurred when I went bald. Now I can no longer do that, so I have to come up with a new theory. My new theory is bald is beautiful. This is Pete Cowling.
9: In John 10:10, Jesus said, I am come that ye might have life, and that ye might have it more abundantly. That life Jesus spoke of is eternal life. He came to save sinners from the penalty of sin, which is death and hell, separated from God and His mercy forever in the lake of fire. God does not want you to go there. He loves you, and He has made a way for every man, woman, and child to escape the fires of hell. The answer is Jesus Christ, His death, burial, and resurrection. 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

0: Why do people love International Baptist Church? Just ask them. They will tell you.
1: I love IBC because it taught us how to grow spiritually, and it helped us know how a church is supposed to be.
2: 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They are fundamental, friendly, loving, and kind. They also stand for what's right and exhort you to stand with them.
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0: 2 Corinthians 13:5 tells us, "Examine yourselves whether ye be in the faith." In the Christian life, we are to take heed to ourselves. We need to make sure that we are doing well, that we are staying healthy in our faith. To do this requires that we examine ourselves. Here is a self-checkup. Ask yourself, do I love my Savior with all my heart? Matthew 22:37, Jesus said unto him, "Thou shalt love the Lord thy God with all thy heart, and with all thy soul, and with all thy mind. This is the first and great commandment." There is no greater commandment, and therefore no greater obedience, than to love God with all your heart. To not love God with all your heart nullifies anything else you could do right. It makes no sense to attempt to obey God without loving God. Your obeying lesser commands doesn't take the place of obeying the first and greatest command. Love is not just feeling affection toward God. Do you truly love Him? Does He have your heart? Do you live for Him? Is He the purpose for what you do in life? Do you live each day with His glory in mind? We need to get up each day and let our first thoughts be Him. He ought to be at the beginning and end of every day. He is the first and the last, and that means He is from end to end, cover to cover, front to back, and top to bottom, all in all. He needs to consume your thoughts. He needs to be the one you are most loyal to and give the greatest allegiance to. For the person who loves God, obedience is not a problem. John wrote, "For this is the love of God, that we keep His commandments, and His commandments are not grievous." No wonder Jesus said, "If you love me, keep my commandments." We can show our love by our obedience, by making what He says so important to us that we do not fail to make every attempt with all diligence to obey Him. If your self-check reveals that you're not loving Christ with all your heart, may I suggest that you spend some time thinking about what He has done for you, especially your salvation. John also said, "We love Him because He first loved us." Let His love for you motivate you to love Him in return.
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2: Truth is very valuable. You wouldn't want to pay much for error, but you want to pay for truth. Searching for truth. Wonder where you can find it. You say, "Well, how can I find truth?" Well, let's see. If you say, "I just need the facts." If you looked up the definition for fact, it would say that which is done, a deed, or a thing that really happened, or it would say reality and truth. So a fact is defined in terms of truth. Good. So now you look up truth. In the dictionary, it says truth is a fact or reality. Do you see a little bit of circular logic here? We got a fundamental problem. Our basic building blocks of fact and truth are all tied together. It takes a whole lot of faith to believe in these things. Did you know we all live by faith? If someone says, "I believe that's a fact," they already express faith when they use the word believe. And so ultimately, everything starts with faith. There's no such thing as scientific facts. We just by faith make observations and build our lives on them. It takes faith to believe facts to establish truth. Since it all starts with faith, let's bypass the dictionary to find out what it's all about in one verse. Jesus saith unto him, "I am the way, the truth, and the life. No man cometh unto the Father but by me." So if you want to know what truth is, it's Jesus.
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8: You're not fooling anyone! That's what he said to her. Why are you pretending to be something you're not? Why are you pretending to be someone you're not?
1: You're listening to a portion of a message preached at International Baptist Church, Dumaguete, by Pastor Randy DeMova. Behind the makeup, God sees when you are faking. You may fool others, but you cannot fool God. It's time to lay aside the disguise and get real with God.
8: Why feignest thou thyself to be another? For I am sent to thee with heavy tidings. Oh, to have seen her face. Huh? She came in disguised as another woman, and the man of God, old and blind. Come in, Jeroboam's wife. She's looking at her like, I did not disguise well enough. I would have loved to have seen her face. How did he know? She made it all the way there, disguised, and nobody recognized who she was, and the blind preacher knew exactly who she was. Basically, Ahijah said to her, why are you wearing a disguise? What he was saying was, take off that disguise. Who are you trying to fool? He was telling her, take your mask off. But he says to her, who are you trying to fool? You're not fooling anyone. That's what he said to her. Why are you pretending to be something you're not? Why are you pretending to be someone you're not? Why are you dressed up and it's not really who you are? Who do you think you're fooling? You're not fooling anyone with that disguise, especially God. Oh, let me remind you this morning, you can fool a whole lot of people, but you can never fool God. Listen to me this morning. You can disguise yourself to be a good Christian, but God knows the whole truth about you. You can make people think what you want them to think, but you can't make God think anything different than the truth. Are you listening? I'm talking to you. Did you come in a disguise this morning? All dressed up, but it's not really who you are? You can pretend to be separated on Sundays, but God knows all about you on Monday. You can come to church all dressed up for church and make everybody think that this is who you are, but God knows the truth about you when you're away from church, when you're out of the sight of the pastor and out of the sight of other brothers and sisters in Christ. He knows the truth about you. You're not fooling God by your costume on Sunday. Are you listening? You can pretend to read your Bible, but God knows if you do or not. You can give the appearance that you tithe, but God knows how to do math. He knows how to figure out if what you put in the offering really was 10% or not. He knows. You can look like you agree with the preaching of God's word while it's being preached, but God hears the conversation you're having inside your heart right now. Right now, what's going on in here? You can make me think, because you're afraid. You know, I got a smile. The preacher's going to think he got me. Amen. Amen. But inside, God knows. God hears what's in your heart. He knows your thoughts. Oh, you might fool me, maybe. But you're not fooling God.
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10: This is A Light for Your Pathway, the daily reading of a proverb. All scripture portions are from the King James Version of the Bible. And now, today's proverb. Today's light comes from Proverbs chapter 7. My son, keep my words and lay up my commandments with thee. Keep my commandments and live, and my law is the apple of thine eye. Bind them upon thy fingers, write them upon the table of thine heart. Say unto wisdom, thou art my sister, and call understanding thy kinswoman, that they may keep thee from the strange woman, from the stranger which flattereth with her words. For at the window of my house I looked through my casement, and beheld among the simple ones, I discerned among the youths a young man void of understanding, passing through the street near her corner, and he went the way to her house. In the twilight, in the evening, in the black and dark night, and behold, there met him a woman with the attire of an harlot, and subtle of heart. She is loud and stubborn, her feet abide not in her house. Now is she without, now in the streets, and lieth in wait at every corner. So she caught him, and kissed him, and with an impudent face said unto him, I have peace offerings with me. This day have I paid my vows. Therefore came I forth to meet thee, diligently to seek thy face, and I have found thee. I have decked my bed with coverings of tapestry, with carved works, with fine linen of Egypt. I have perfumed my bed with myrrh, aloes, and cinnamon. Come, let us take our fill of love until the morning. Let us solace ourselves with loves. For the goodman is not at home. He has gone a long journey. He hath taken a bag of money with him, and will come home at the day appointed. With her much fair speech she caused him to yield. With the flattering of her lips she forced him. He goeth after her straightway as an ox goeth to the slaughter, or as a fool to the correction of the stocks, till a dart strike through his liver, as a bird hasteneth to the snare, and knoweth not that it is for his life. Hearken unto me now, therefore, O ye children, and attend to the words of my mouth. Let not thine heart decline to her ways, go not astray in her paths, for she hath cast down many wounded, yea, many strong men have been slain by her. Her house is the way to hell, going down to the chambers of death. We trust that the power of God's Word on today's edition of Light for Your Pathway was a blessing. Tune in again to Light for Your Pathway.
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11: Feel that people don't understand you and your point of view? God gives us a formula in the book of Proverbs that results in us having favor and good understanding in both man's eyes and God's eyes. Would you be interested in that formula? Here it is. Proverbs chapter 3 and verses 3 and 4. Let not mercy and truth forsake thee, bind them about thy neck, write them upon the table of thine heart, so shalt thou find favor and good understanding in the sight of God and man. Deepen your relationship to mercy and truth. It's that simple. Become a prisoner to mercy and truth and allow both of them to sink deep into your heart. Try it. Deal with your spouse and your kids with tons of mercy and gallons of biblical love and truth. Take God at His word. Give it a shot. Something to think about.

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1: Who is God?

0: We took to the street to ask people what they thought about God.
1: So para nako, God is the one who creates us, naghatag sa atong kinabuhi, o nagpadala siya usa niya kaanak. In my opinion, nga mo ni salbar sa atong mga kasalanan. Although nga wala nato siya makit-an, pero naa siya para nato nga gaguide.
2: What I know about God is the creator of the world, and He loves us very much, and He died for our sins.
3: So we went to church always on Sunday, and my brain at that time didn't really understand the concept of God, but I felt like it was always important to go to church. And then, of course, when I grew up, I started learning more about God.
4: During my childhood, we used to go to church every May. There's a Flores de Mayo, and then there are catechists who teaches us about God and other about the religion. But first, sa parents, good na ako nakalearn about God and sayang nabuhat for us and how He sacrifices a lot for us.
5: I learned about God through my Lola because she is very religious. And then about God, I think He is good, because He has done so much for me in my life.
0: Don't go away. Coming up, we will see how God's Word answers that question.

A little while ago, we asked the question, who is God? We heard many answers, but the Bible should be our authority for every question. This is Theo Amante with the Bible answer to that question. Well, the Bible says in Genesis chapter 1 verse 1, in the beginning, God created the heaven and the earth. When you look at the first verse in the Bible, right away, it is God. He is the first cause. No elaborate backstory, no history of who He is. Right away, we see that it is God. In Psalm 19, verse 1, the heavens declare the glory of God, and the firmament showeth His handiwork. The universe didn't come about by a big explosion. Man didn't come to be through millions upon millions of years of evolution. God is the creator of the universe. God is the creator of you. It is the fool that hath said in his heart, there is no God. Many of us grow up to have some basic knowledge about God. We hear it from our parents, teachers, pastors, and even churches. One thing we need to understand about God is that He is true. In Jeremiah chapter 10, verse 10, but the Lord is the true God. He is the living God and an everlasting King. One of the most amazing things about God is that He is true. God hates lying and deceit because He's the true God. What a sad thing it is to base your life off of a lie. So when it comes to God, how do you know that what you're believing is true? It's sad to say that many people will hold on to what they've been taught by people and even their false religion. They have an imagination of who God is, but never once in their lives check for themselves if what they believe is true. What is your source for truth? John chapter 17 verse 17 says, sanctify them through thy truth. Thy word is truth. Another name for the Bible is God's word, and the way that you learn about a person is through words. I tell you something about me, and then you learn something about me. With God, it's the same way. So everything we learn from God in His word is truth. If what you believe doesn't line up with what's in the Bible, choose God over your own intellect or mind. It's an awesome thing to know that we can know God. Even when sin was in the way, He devised a great plan to purchase back His fallen creation. In John chapter 3, verse 16, for God so loved the world that He gave His only begotten Son, that whosoever believeth in Him should not perish, but have everlasting life. Being saved from hell is not the only thing that God wants for us. He has given us a place here in this world to help us with truth. In 1 Timothy chapter 3, verse 15, the house of God, which is the church of the living God, the pillar and ground of the truth. In God's wisdom, He has instituted the local New Testament church, the pillar and ground of the truth, to be the place where truth is taught, to guide us to know Him and to live out our lives according to His word. The pastor is the shepherd to help the flock of God live their lives according to God's word. Fellow believers meet together week after week to mature in their faith. You need the church. And as you come to church, it's not enough to hear and say, that was nice. If you will decide to come and know God, you must act upon what He says. Once you are saved, only then can you begin to know God and have a personal relationship with Him. Get your life and family established in the pillar and ground of the truth. You don't have to be ignorant of God. Keep tuning into the station for more help from the Bible, because the Bible has the answer.

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0: Thank God for your father. Be an obedient child. Honor your father. Show God you're grateful that you have a father. There's a lot of folks here who don't. They're fatherless. Thank God if you have a father. But I want our church to realize that we also have an obligation to help the fatherless. Nobody can take the actual place of someone's father and shouldn't try.
1: You're listening to a portion of a message preached at International Baptist Church, Dumaguete, by Pastor Randy DeMovo, the helper of the fatherless. There is a special place in the heart of God for the fatherless. God has high expectations for earthly fathers, and God is the helper of the fatherless.
0: I can't think of anyone else in my family history, family tree, other than my grandparents on my father's side. They married and stayed married. Till death did they part. All the rest of my family, broken. And I decided, I don't want that. And as I said, next month, 29 years, married. If God lets me, 29 more. I don't know if I'll live that long, though. But listen to me, you might have to be the one that says, you know what, enough is enough. It's going to change with me. My kids are going to have a good father. They're going to have a good chance. But listen, you're not a good father if you teach your children to make money and get a good education. That doesn't make you a good father either. If they don't know God, and they don't honor God, and they don't know God's word, and they don't do God's will. If you do not teach your children to put God first, you're not being a good father. Are you listening? Who gave you those children? God gave them to you. Why? Did he make a bad investment or a good investment? Raise them for him. We desperately need good fathers. And I pray for a church filled with good fathers. Now, I'm thankful for godly ladies, but we need godly fathers. And that doesn't mean you're a wimp, but you believe something strongly and you pass it on. Now, I started back in Psalm 10, verse 14. I'm going to jump back there very quickly here to finish up this morning. And I showed you there, the psalmist said of God, "Thou art the helper of the fatherless." Thou art the helper of the fatherless. If you're a young person with a father, thank God today for your father. Thank God for your father. Be an obedient child. Honor your father. Show God you're grateful that you have a father. There's a lot of folks here who don't. They're fatherless. Thank God if you have a father. But I want our church to realize that we also have an obligation to help the fatherless. Nobody can take the actual place of someone's father and shouldn't try. I talk with some of our young folks in our church who do not have a father, and I've said to some of them, look, nobody can take your father's place. Don't let them try. I cannot take your father's place. Don't let me try. There's a danger there. Nobody should try to assume the role of a father in someone's life. And it's one thing if you want to help somebody with their needs, etc. But I warn them, because there are some men who would take advantage of a child and try to come in there like they're a father and try to get the affection of that child. And there's a danger there. And so I warn them in this church. Nobody can take the place of your father. Don't let them. But many of us can step up and help those who by no fault of their own are fatherless. They still need someone to provide for them. They still need protection. They still need someone to lead them. If your children have a father, they have that. Someone to provide for them, protect them, and lead them. The fatherless don't have that provider, that protector, that leader, and they need it though. And a mama might be able to help very much in that area. And if she's wise, she's seeking God's help continuously. And if she's wise, she's going to help find those who can be an authoritative voice and a protector beyond her, and she's going to find someone who can help lead her children the right way. And again, God's given us a church to help with that.
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0: And so the lazy person is going to starve. The lazy person, the sluggard. Bible has nothing good to say about the sluggard. Right? We are created in Christ Jesus unto good works. And so we need to be busy doing the work that he has given us to do, because in that path of duty, there's joy.
1: You're listening to a portion of a message preached at International Baptist Church, Dumaguete, by Pastor Randy DeMovo. Joy unspeakable. Too many people are seeking for happiness and joy in areas that don't really matter to God. That joy you are seeking can only be found in God's will for your life.
0: I was pastoring a chapel on the south side of Chicago, and I was in one of those public housing areas, so people living there off the government, basically. And those people there, a lot of them were just lazy people. They were some of the most miserable people you could meet. They just didn't have joy. They're searching for happiness and everything else, whether it's drugs or illicit relationships, but just a mess of a life, and liquor and smoking, and there's no joy there. They were some of the most miserable people. You wouldn't want to live like them. I never went in there and said, wow, can I be like you folks? There was nothing desirable about their lives that I would want to copy. I wouldn't wish that for my children. Right? There was nothing good there that I would say, hey, let's be like them. None. What? No joy? But a lot of it is because they're lazy people. Rebellious people do not have joy. Huh? You be a rebel, you won't have joy. Complainers, obviously, have no joy. Griping all the time. Double-minded people do not have joy. They're unstable. Can't make up your mind? That's a person who's in conflict all the time. There's no joy there. Right? The person who has joy is a person who says, you know what? I've settled it. This is the will of God. That's what I'm going to do. There's joy there. I'm just going to be consistent. Just do the will of God. There's joy there. But if you're always vacillating, sliding back and forth between two opinions, I do this or this, you can't just get settled. You're always in conflict. No joy. Stressful to live that way. Joy is just find the will of God, do it. But joy is found in the path of duty. Get focused on your duty. There's joy along the way. And for certain, at the end, there's joy. I want to hear well done. I don't think it'd be any more joyful day than to see Jesus someday and have him say, well done. Now, you got to do well to hear him say, well done. Doesn't say it to everybody. Oh, you made it to heaven. Well done. No, you didn't do anything to get there, so you don't get a well done just for getting there. It was a free ticket. Okay? But we're rewarded for the work we do. You've got a bunch of folks today that call themselves Christian, but they have this idea like where you don't have to worry about works, you don't just get saved and live in the grace of God. What do you think the rewards are for? Just handouts? Get to heaven. Well, you made it here to heaven. Well, let me give you some rewards. No, you get rewarded for work. That is a biblical principle all the way through the Bible. There's laws of reaping and sowing. If you don't sow, you don't reap. You're going to have to do some work and labor if you're going to get a harvest. And so the lazy person is going to starve. The lazy person, the sluggard. Bible has nothing good to say about the sluggard. Right? We are created in Christ Jesus unto good works. And so we need to be busy doing the work that he has given us to do, because in that path of duty, there's joy. When you get to the end, that you don't want to say, man, I wasted my life. I should have been doing this, but I was doing this. You don't want to see Jesus and say, man, I wasted it. I wish I would have. I don't want to get to the end of my life and have regret.
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0: the blood of a goat or a lamb or a sheep, that couldn't take away a man's sin. It was just an innocent animal as a picture of the innocent Son of God dying for a guilty man. Right? It was just a picture of that. And so when Jesus dies on the cross, he's taking away the sin of the world.
1: 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Concerning our faith, we believe that Jesus is the Atoner. It's important that we understand why only Jesus Christ could pay for all of our sin on the cross.
0: But they would bring the sacrifice, it would be accepted by God, and they could go away feeling relieved and kind of a clean conscience for a little while that God's not angry with me. I'm not under the wrath of God. He accepted my sacrifice. But that sacrifice was, in a sense, a substitute. We're going to come to that. But it was a picture, a foreshadow of Jesus Christ, who would come as the Lamb of God, right? That's why he's called the Lamb of God. Why would you call a man a lamb? It was to help associate that all of the sacrifices of the Old Testament, all the lambs that were sacrificed for sin, were only symbolic of the Lamb of God. He's the one that takes away sin. The blood of a goat or a lamb or a sheep, that couldn't take away a man's sin. It was just an innocent animal as a picture of the innocent Son of God dying for a guilty man. Right? It was just a picture of that. And so when Jesus dies on the cross, he's taking away the sin of the world. All in the Old Testament was just to give them hope for the future of a coming Messiah, the Christ. Jesus, the anointed one, the chosen one of God, who would actually be God come in the flesh, incarnate, and that God himself would die for man to pay for man's sin. And what Jesus was doing was that very thing, that his death, his blood, was the atonement, the covering of our sin. So what happened, or what was accomplished by the death of Jesus? I'm going to give you four words. What was happening as part of atonement here, four words this morning. Those four words are these: substitution, redemption, propitiation, and reconciliation. Those are four words we're going to talk about this morning. Again, concerning our faith, what do we believe as Christians? I believe that Jesus' death was the atonement for our sin. That's what we believe. That what he did was the full covering. He saves us fully. He doesn't get us halfway there, right? What he did was the full payment for sin. I don't have to pay. He already paid, right? He was making the atonement. And so what did that include? Well, these four words, let's look at them individually this morning. Number one, I said substitution. Jesus' death was substitutionary. Again, in the Old Testament, animals stood in the place of sinners. Right? A man had to pay for his sins. Well, it wasn't money that you paid. There had to be bloodshed. The book of Leviticus tells us without the shedding of blood, there is no remission of sin. Romans 6:23, for the wages of sin is death. Right? So the only accepted payment for sin is death, and it has to be the shedding of blood. Okay, that was established by God. We see it in the Old Testament. Now, for man to do that in the Old Testament under their system, they could bring an acceptable sacrifice. There were clean and unclean. There were things that God would accept, things that God would not accept as a sacrifice. And they had to bring an acceptable sacrifice. And that sacrifice, in essence, its death would take the place of the death that the man who was a sinner or the nation of sinners deserved.
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12: 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It's Thursday, May 7th at 7:01, and the current temperature here in Dumaguete is at 27.2. We're going up to a high today of 30.3, that is 86.6 Fahrenheit. And I must say, it's a little warm already out there this morning, and so be prepared for a warm day today. Well, it is good to be back here with you on the radio this morning. Hope that your morning's off to a good start. We had a wonderful evening here last night at International Baptist Church with our midweek service, and I hope that your church has that. If you're going to a Bible-believing, Bible-preaching church, you know, we need instruction in the Word of God. We need to be taught the Word of God, not less and less. You know, too many folks look at the Bible, God's Word, and they can call it what they want, wrap it in the word religion or whatever they want to call it, but it's just a little ornament to most people. It's just like putting your earrings in. You know, you can get by without it. It's just, you know, it's nice, maybe just a little add-on. That's not what God had in mind when He created us. It's not what God had in mind when He gave us the church, the local church. Really, you ought to be planted in the church. You ought to be growing your family in the church. You ought to build your life around the church of God. It's what God has given us to help us to grow, to understand His will, a place to serve, and boy, it's so important. And He's coming back for it someday, hopefully soon. But get in church. But we had a great Wednesday night service last night as we continued studying on the life of Jesus Christ. Talked about Jesus going to Samaria. He must needs go through Samaria, and He met the woman at the well. And well, just what a wonderful reminder how that Jesus doesn't have the prejudices that men have, and He can break the barriers where some people just wouldn't talk to somebody, but He would. And He got the gospel to this woman, and what a change in her life that she went and told others right away, you've got to come meet Jesus too. And whole city came to hear Jesus and believed on Him. And because of this, Jesus's willingness to talk to this one woman. Maybe there's someone you ought to talk to today about Jesus Christ and introduce them to Him. And don't be afraid to talk to people. Jesus is interested in everyone. Go talk to someone today about Him. Well, it is good to be with you this morning. I have a daily truth coming up here in just a little while, and Brother Amante will be in the studio to help discuss that as well. We'll talk about it. Of course, we welcome your questions, your comments in regard to it. You can send those to us through the Anchor Radio app. You can also send in your song requests through the Anchor Radio app. Many have already begun sending in song requests this morning, but we welcome your request as well. And so please go ahead, feel free to send in that request. Let us know what you'd like to hear this morning. Well, this request came in from Alondra Singit, and same song request came in from another listener this morning. Lord, I need you. We'll be right back.

And thank you, Jonah Maimon Lukot, for that request this morning. Commonwealth Baptist College, I talked to him today here on 101.7 FM, the Anchor Radio. This is Pastor Randy DeMoville, and you're listening to Good Morning Duma Getty. And I hope that your morning is a good morning and off to a wonderful, wonderful start. Well, Con Laon, I think, is causing trouble again. So you probably heard that emergency alert come through. Hard to quiet those things sometimes. Well, let's see. Have you read your Bible yet today? I pray that you have some time set aside to spend in God's Word, looking for truth and applying that truth in your life. Let me share with you from my Bible reading this morning, today's daily truth. It comes from the book of 1 Samuel, chapter 30. I'll send the verse over to the Anchor Radio app for those who'd like to follow along with us there. 1 Samuel, chapter 30, verse number 6. And David was greatly distressed, for the people spake of stoning him, because the soul of all the people was grieved, every man for his sons and for his daughters. But David encouraged himself in the Lord his God. David came back to Ziklag and found ruin. The city was burned. Their wives were gone. Their sons and daughters were gone. The men who had followed him were not just sad. They were bitter. They wept until they had no more power to weep. Then their grief turned toward David, and they spake of stoning him. That is a hard place to be. David was hurting like they were hurting. His family had been taken also. He had his own grief. He had his own loss. He had his own questions. But now, on top of all of that, the people he had led were turning against him. And David was greatly distressed. But the verse does not end there. But David encouraged himself in the Lord, his God. Sometimes there will not be anyone standing beside you with the right words. Sometimes the people around you are too broken to help you. Sometimes those you have tried to help may be the very ones adding to your sorrow. What do you do then? You encourage yourself in the Lord your God. That is not pretending everything is fine. It wasn't fine. Ziklag was burned. The families were gone. The men were grieving. David was distressed. Encouraging yourself in the Lord is not ignoring the ashes. It is remembering God while you stand in them. David did not just sit in his grief. He turned to the Lord and then asked God what to do next. In verse 8 we read, "And David inquired at the Lord, saying, Shall I pursue after this troop? Shall I overtake them? And he answered him, Pursue, for thou shalt surely overtake them, and without fail recover all." That is what we need. Don't let sorrow make your decisions for you. Don't let anger make your decisions for you. Don't let disappointed people make your decisions for you. Don't let the ashes tell you what God can still do. Go to the Lord your God. Open his word. Pray. Ask him for wisdom. Get back to obeying what you already know he has said. David recovered all, but before he recovered all, he encouraged himself in the Lord. Maybe today you're looking at something burned. Maybe something precious seems gone. Maybe others do not understand. Maybe you feel alone. Encourage yourself in the Lord your God. He is still God in Ziklag. We'll be right back.

0: 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And thank you to Jonah Duran for that request this morning. Commonwealth Baptist College singing Center of Your Will, and no better place to be than in the center of God's will. And a thank you once again to all of our listeners. You're tuning in here, so 101.7 FM for Good Morning Dumaguete. And it's that time once again where we get to hear your song requests. And of course, we got to hear from Pastor DeMovo this morning, his daily truth, coming from 1 Samuel chapter 30, verse 6. And a great reminder is for us once again that yes, distresses, difficulties, hardships will come, but we can always look to God. And just thinking about it, Pastor, hearing the situation that David was in, this was something that was really outside of his control, and it caused a lot of grief and a lot of pain in his personal life and even those that were following around him. And of course, when people are hurt, you know, they have to look for somebody to put the blame on. And so David was, as we heard the Daily Truth this morning, grieving, hurting, and over the loss of his family. But also these different men were seeking for his life afterwards. But I just love the encouragement this morning, Pastor, where you showed us from the Word of God that David encouraged himself in the Lord. He went to God and he found the answers that he needed. And I just love the response that God gave to David when he sought him. Right, he said, and he answered him, "Pursue, for thou shalt surely overtake them and without fail recover all." And so when everybody was panicking, everybody was sad and distressed and hurting, I just sensed there was just this very calm, assuring a response from God, telling David that, "David, you're going to recover all. So what are you going to do? Just pursue them." And so in our times of distress, Pastor, I just love the reminder this morning that now let's go to God through our difficult times. And it's not good when our decision maker is broken. It's not good when our emotions are high. And often in those hard times, we make poor decisions and we're in a bad situation and gets worse and worse because of our own bad decisions. But when we go to God, He can give us the answers that we need in His Word. And so just a great reminder for us this morning, Pastor. Now let's continue to go to God and get answers from Him.
1: It's wonderful to know that when everybody else steps out, God's still in. He's still there. And then David had to rely upon that. We all like it when people are in unison and we're getting along and, we've got each other's back, so to say, and there's a comfort there. But the Bible will remind us that good friends, good people will sometimes turn on you. And that it's not for us to go and attack. And, David didn't make them his enemy. He understood. Boy, a statement I've heard through the years, I've repeated it many times through the years, that hurt people hurt people. When people are hurting, you're going to find that they often hurt others. And not because they mean to. It's just, if an animal's hurt, it's going to respond differently, right? Normally it wouldn't attack or wouldn't try to bite you. But if it's hurting or if something's causing a pain, and people are that way. And when they're hurting, they often lash out or they do things irrational. And it causes hurt to others. It doesn't make them our enemy. And we need to David here, Newman, they want to kill me. They're talking about picking up stones. I'm about to lose my life. And there was no talking to them that they would listen. And sometimes you can't talk to a person that's bitter, angry. They've made their decision. They're upset. And so they won't even respond to you. You try to talk to them. And I think David realized here, talking to them right now is not going to be the solution. And who David did talk to was the Lord. He encouraged himself in the Lord. He had to find strength from God. He wasn't going to get it from those men that had come to be his followers. He was going to have to go to the Lord. And he had one question for God. Should I pursue? Do we go after them? Can we win this? Is it all over? Do we just accept this, or do we go and recapture what's ours? And God said, "Go get them." But he had to get that encouragement. What to do next? Right. And that's really kind of his question to God. Now what? What do I do now, God? And that's not a bad place to be, because even when times are good, we should be asking that question. God, what's next? What would you have me to do? And so David encouraged himself in the Lord. It's good to know that these men we look at as heroes in the Bible, to some, that they were real men. David was greatly distressed. You ever been there? Oh, boy. We all get there at times. Isn't it good to know we can encourage ourselves in the Lord? We'll be right back.

0: 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And thank you for taking the time to tune in. Thank you, Brother Amante, for being in here this morning to talk about today's Daily Truth. 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And our theme this year is sober. And boy, I'm excited about what God's going to do this year with our youth rally. It's always an exciting time in a church, and God has used these meetings in just a tremendous way, and I believe this year will be no different. We have preachers coming in, young people coming in from other places, and it's just going to be mainly preaching. That's the main thrust of this. It'll begin on a Tuesday evening, go all day Wednesday, all the way till lunch on Thursday, and just packed with the Word of God, preaching of the Word of God. There'll be special music. We'll have some fun activities along the way, but again, the main thing is going to be the preaching. There's a cost. It's 300 pesos per young person. And this is open to those who are high school through college age. You can register through the Anchor Radio app. Again, it's ibcd.theanchor.app. And so you won't get registered right away. We'll have some prizes raffled off during the youth rally. And those who register early and are paid, each day that you are fully registered and paid between now and youth rally is an extra entry into that raffle, more chances to win. We've got some great prizes. I've got some Bibles will be given out that have a nice cover on them. And boy, we got some very nice prints, canvas type prints that we're going to be giving out to remind you to be sober, and just many gifts, many things you'll want. And it's just going to be a great time. And so young people, talk to your pastor. See if he can get you registered and come be a part of this year's youth rally at International Baptist Church here in Duma Getty City. You can find more in the Anchor Radio app again at ibcd.theanchor.app. And then a reminder to our church folks, of course, we want you to be here tonight, 6:30 p.m. for our monthly Mission Works activity. We'll be reading the prayer letters that have come in from the missionaries we support, and we'll be praying for them and doing something to encourage a family. There'll be something for the children to do, and we'll have coffee beforehand. So come early, have a cup of coffee, fellowship, and then be with us as we pray for our missionaries tonight here at International Baptist Church. Brother Monte, any other thoughts on this morning's Daily Truth?
1: Yes, Pastor, just thinking about the word encourage. And very good to see that David, yes, again, not just at that point in his life where he had such a difficult situation. He was brought very, very low. But I believe many instances before this difficult time, he was seeking after God. And he got courage from the Lord. That's how he encouraged himself. And it's just so sad, Pastor, to see that many people, when they're hurting, many people, when they're down, they look for everything else to encourage them, to give them courage, to lift them up. And so many people will turn to the bottle. So many people will turn to friends. So many people will turn to worldly pleasures, just try to forget about the problem. But it's just so good to see that that David, he sought the Lord, he got courage, and he could face the problem ahead.

0: small difficulties come, small problems and trials come, now seeking after God and preparing for those days when it does get a lot tougher, and He's there willing to help. And so that's just what I got also this morning, Pastor, where I'm seeking courage from the Lord, not from other things, but seeking directly from Him and allowing Him to use others also to be an encouragement sa akon.
1: You know, I'm reminded as I read this passage that, you know, the best of men are men at best. And here's, you know, when you're a leader, you feel the pressure that you cannot look pressured. You know, there's this idea of, well, we got to know what we're doing, and we got to look like we know what we're doing all the time, and we can never look like we're unsure about anything. And certainly there is a certain a decor or an appearance that needs to be there for leadership. You know, if the leader's panicking, it doesn't really bring confidence to the follower. So sometimes we have to play the man, if you will. We have to put on, and rightly so. It needs to be done for the sake of the moment. But we also see here, and I think we need to learn to be merciful towards everyone, those beneath our leadership, and we need to be merciful towards leadership. Remember that they're just men also, and they have the same issues and problems and concerns that you might have. And to see here, you know, David doing his best to try to lead these men, but David himself was greatly distressed. And that's a tough place to be when you're the leader. But it's good for us to be merciful. I want to realize there's times where you just have to accept that we are just men and we need God. And our leaders are just men and they need God. And let's be merciful toward one another. Sometimes we don't know what to do. We have to realize that. As a pastor, I mean, it's not, Lord, I have no idea what to do. Sometimes people come with problems. Lord, I don't know what to do. I don't know what to tell them. I don't have the answers always. But what I can do is lean on God. I can go to Him, seek wisdom. And sometimes my only encouragement to someone might be, just stay faithful. Keep doing what you're supposed to do. God's going to get us through this. But let's be merciful towards one another. Distress comes not just to the weak, but even to the strong sometimes. Stay with us. We'll be right back.

0: and you're still listening here to the Anchor Radio Dumaguete. Thank you to Dynamo Lukut for that request this morning. I Need You More Today, sung by Alvin Martinez and Brooke Martinez. And a thank you once again for just faithfully tuning in. And it's just a great time that we get to spend our hour with you, of course, with good Christ-honoring music, but more importantly, practical Bible teaching that can help us. And so hopefully you got something this morning that you can take with you. Just meditate upon it all throughout the day. And just keep it in your mind, keep it in your heart, keep meditating on it. And especially with this truth talking about David encouraging himself in the Lord. This morning, listener, you just need to encourage yourself in the Lord and keep on doing what's right. And God will bless you for those efforts.
1: 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Very easy to find along the National Highway here near St. Paul University. 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And we do hope to see you very, very soon. 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And then check the Anchor Radio for our schedule. 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We pray that you would find it very beneficial. Well, let me encourage you today, find someone to share Christ's love with. Someone around you still needs to hear the gospel. Someone near you just needs to be reminded of God's love. Let God use you today to brighten someone else's life. You'll want to stay tuned for Lamplighter Theater that'll be coming up here next on the Anchor Radio. These are great programs all that you get to hear. And, of course, tune in for Patch the Pirate at other times as well. 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We're glad to have you with us this morning listening. And we do hope that your day is a great day. Be back with us again tomorrow morning, Friday morning, for more of Good Morning Dumaguete here at 101.7 FM and anywhere in the world through the Anchor Radio app at ibcd.theanchor.app. Well, have a wonderful day today. Be back with us tomorrow. God bless you. Whatever you're doing today, stay safe. God bless you.

0: Well, hello there. It's good to have you back. You're always welcome here at Lamplighter Theatre. On our last visit...
1: Joyce, our little mate has come. You've no right to come into this house.
2: What are you doing? You open this door this instant.
1: No, Mum. I've locked you inside, and now I'm off to fetch a police. Not to worry. I'll be leaving Albert Edward to keep you company. Come with me, dog. You need to stand guard outside the window. Don't let this villain escape.
2: Let me out. Let me out at once.
1: Oh, I didn't know it was truly your aunt.